are by composers such as Herbie Hancock and Antonio Carlos Jobim. In the next hour, we'll hear some of the recordings that they made between 1968 and 1971 for the Impulse label. It's the second great trio, Ahmad Jamal on Impulse, coming up on this edition of Nightlights.

0: 아마추어만.
1: Pianist Ahmad Jamal performing Herbie Hancock's composition Dolphin Dance in 1971 at the Montreux Jazz Festival with Jamal Suleiman Nasser on bass and Frank Gant on drums. That comes from Jamal's Impulse album, Free Flight. Pianist Ahmad Jamal's jazz legacy finds its earliest foundation in the run of recordings that he made between 1956 and 1962 with bassist Israel Crosby and drummer Vernal Fournier, which produced the best-selling 1958 live album, But Not For Me, and also won the well-publicized admiration of Miles Davis, who was influenced by the pianist's use of space and even told his own pianist at the time, Red Garland, to play more like Jamal. But there is a second trio in the Ahmad Jamal story, together from 1966 to 1973, that eventually produced a series of albums for the Impulse label that represent another high-water mark in Jamal's lengthy career. In his book, The House That Train Built, The Story of Impulse Records, Ashley Kahn writes that the Impulse titles caught Jamal in stylistic transition, fusing his signature characteristics of the 50s, elegance, economy, and shifting rhythms, with more contemporary approaches to jazz piano, and choosing more up-to-date material, like tunes composed by McCoy Tyner and Herbie Hancock. Ahmad Jamal was born in Pittsburgh on July 2, 1930, a city that has produced other jazz piano greats such as Earl Hines, Mary Lou Williams, Billy Strayhorn, and Errol Garner. By his early teens, he was playing piano professionally and winning the praise of jazz piano giant Art Tatum, who identified Jamal as a coming great. At the beginning of the 1950s, he converted to Islam and changed his birth name, and also made his first recordings as a leader in a piano-based guitar format similar to that of the popular Nat King Cole Trio. By 1957, he was working with bassist Israel Crosby and drummer Vernal Fournier, and it was this group that made the iconic live album At the Pershing, But Not For Me. Never fond of touring, Jamal drew on his success to open his own restaurant and club at which he could perform in Chicago, called the Alhambra. But the stress of being a business owner, as well as a performer, took a toll, and in 1962, Jamal closed the club, disbanded his trio, and took a break from the music business. He also harbored aspirations of studying at Juilliard, but by the end of 1964, he was once again recording and putting together a new trio. Just as Miles Davis had his so-called second great quintet, the Jamal Working Group of 1966 through 1973, with Jamal Suleiman Nasser on bass and Frank Gant on drums, might be labeled the pianist's second great trio. Their earliest records for Cadet give some hints of what was to come, but they didn't fully hit their stride until Jamal began to record for ABC and its jazz label Impulse in 1968. We'll start off with music from their album Tranquility, including the title track and Jamal's rich interpretation of a Burt Bacharach Hal David tune that would find favor with Rahsaan Roland Kirk as well. Here's Ahmad Jamal and I Say a Little Prayer on Nightlights.

Pianist Ahmad Jamal performing his composition Tranquility from his 1968 album of the same name, with Jamal Suleiman Nasser on bass and Frank Gant on drums. From the same album, we also heard the trio performing Burt Bacharach and Hal David's I Say a Little Prayer. Jamal's next album documented the trio in performance at the Village Gate in New York City. Around this time, the pianist was focusing much of his energy on launching three different labels of his own. During that period with ABC Impulse, I wasn't interested in too much except trying to run my own record company and stay off the road, he later told jazz writer Ashley Kahn. But the Impulse contract enabled Jamal to raise needed funds for his business ventures. His reluctance to go into the studio may explain why three of his five albums for the label were live recordings. On these albums, he also expanded his repertoire, tapping pop hits of the day, as well as recent jazz compositions by artists such as Herbie Hancock and Oliver Nelson. Whatever the material, it underwent an orchestral-like transformation at the hands of the pianist. Saxophonist Cannonball Adderley, like Miles Davis, a Jamal fan, said Ahmad's not like the average jazz musician who uses the pop tune as a vehicle. He approaches each number as a composition in itself and tries to work out something particular for each tune that will fit. Among the tunes Jamal worked his magic on during the Impulse era were two by bossa nova songsmith Antonio Carlos Jobim. We'll hear both of them in this next set, starting with How Insensitive on Nightlights.

0: pianist Ahmad Jamal performing Antonio Carlos Jobim's Wave with Jamil Suleiman Nasser on bass and Frank Gant on drums from the 1970 album The Awakening. Before that, we heard the trio doing Jobim's How Insensitive, recorded live at New York City's Village Gate in 1969 from the Impulse album Poinciana Revisited. I'll have more of the music of Ahmad Jamal in just a few moments. You can hear many previous Nightlights programs on our website at wfiu.org/nightlights. I'm David Brent Johnson, and you're listening to the second great trio, Ahmad Jamal on Impulse, on Nightlights.
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2: As we prepare to close out your Sunday, taking a look at your weather forecast, looks like a 40% chance of showers overnight. Otherwise, we will see a partly cloudy sky, a low of 72 with calm winds. Monday bringing a 20% chance of showers, sunny skies and a high of 92, clear Monday night and a low of 71. Thank you for making us a part of your weekend. We are KCNP.
0: I'm featuring music from pianist Ahmad Jamal's trio of the late 1960s and early 70s on this edition of Nightlights. In the early 60s, Jamal had disbanded his earlier highly successful trio and withdrawn from the music scene for a couple of years, only to return with a new trio that by 1966 included Jamil Suleiman Nasser on bass and Frank Gant on drums. This second trio has been overshadowed by its predecessor, in part perhaps because none of the albums it recorded achieved the marketplace success of the live recordings Jamal made in 1958. But the albums the second trio made for ABC and Impulse between 1968 and 1971 are dynamic outings that reflect a bolder, more overtly powerful direction in Jamal's playing. In a reissue of the Impulse recordings, Bob Blumenthal described Jamal's work from this era as more assertive, more inquisitive, more demanding upon the listener. It developed that edge that I hear in the music of all of the inspired jazzmen. At the same time, the conversational rapport of the earlier trio found a new form with Nasser and Gant, heard best on the 1970 LP The Awakening, an album that can be bookended with Jamal's iconic But Not For Me as another masterpiece. In his liner notes to the album, critic Leonard Feather extolled the extraordinary empathy of the trio on its performance of Jamal's composition Patterns. Notice particularly how superbly Nasser's bass lines are coordinated with Jamal's left hand when the arrangement calls for it, Feather wrote. At other points, Jamal plays incredibly delicate single-note right-hand lines while using the left for punctuation, leaving the underlying pulsation to Nasser and the sturdy 8-beat Stixon cymbal of Gant. Jazz critic and Impulse chronicler Ashley Kahn singles out another track, Stolen Moments, for how Jamal maintains the cool mystery at the opening of Oliver Nelson's signature tune, then restructures it, section by section, mood by mood. We'll hear both recordings now, beginning with Patterns, Ahmad Jamal on Nightlights.

Ahmad Jamal performing Oliver Nelson's Stolen Moments in his own composition Patterns before that with Jamil Suleiman Nasser on bass and Frank Gant on drums from Jamal's 1970 Impulse album The Awakening. During his time in Impulse, Jamal began to experiment with playing electric piano, a development that he said came about after a Steinway piano failed to be delivered in time for a recording session, prompting Jamal to begin using an electric piano that was available in the studio. Jamal played an electric piano with increasing frequency after he stopped recording for Impulse and took up with the 20th Century Fox label for the rest of the 1970s. Perhaps, as musician Jim Sangre notes, Jamal's embrace of the Fender Rhodes resulted in a critical and public shying away from this era in general. Although a 2-LP anthology drawn from his Impulse recordings was issued in 1974, and The Awakening is frequently cited as a jazz piano touchstone, this period of Jamal's storied career continues to linger in the shadow of his first great trio of the late 1950s and early 60s. I'll close with Jamal's 1971 revisitation of one of his most popular jazz interpretations, which had helped propel the success of the 1958 Pershing album, Ahmad Jamal and Poinciana on Nightlights.

close with Ahmad Jamal performing Poinciana live at the Montreux Jazz Festival in 1971. Jamil Suleiman Nasser on bass and Frank Gant on drums from the Impulse album Free Flight. Thanks for tuning in this edition of Nightlights. Special thanks to Jim Sangre and other members of the Organissimo Jazz Discussion Forum and to Ethan Iverson. 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Nightlights is a production of WFIU and part of the educational mission of Indiana University. I'm David Brent Johnson, wishing you good listening for the week ahead.

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1: As we prepare to close out your Sunday, taking a look at your weather forecast, looks like a 40% chance of showers overnight. Otherwise, we will see a partly cloudy sky, a low of 72 with calm winds. Monday bringing a 20% chance of showers, sunny skies and a high of 92, clear Monday night and a low of 71. Thank you for making us a part of your weekend. We are KCNP.
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0: Patty Floor and his orchestra, Summer Girl, starting another round of the Retro Cocktail Hour. This appears on a CD called Holiday in Brazil, featuring tunes drawn from the brilliant music catalog in Germany. Welcome to the Retro Cocktail Hour, where the music is always shaken, not stirred. Daryl Brogdon here at the underground martini bunker, that below decks hideaway, watched over by our giant Moai, Fred the Head.
1: I don't throw shade. I am the shade.
0: That he is. Ahead of us in this hour, Cal Jader from probably his most popular album, Soul Sauce. Also new music by the Nomads, Lexotica, and the new Les Baxter Orchestra. But wait, there's more. We'll hear from Barbara Moore, whose voice is featured on a lot of Production Library records. And there's Spy Jazz by Lalo Schifrin. There's no password required for this party. Just bring your... Yes, I own the smoking jacket attitude for the Retro Cocktail Hour.

That's 101 Strings, conducted by Les Baxter, for Affair in Aruba, a tune from the album K-Mango. This is one of the last of the first generation Exotica records. It came out in 1970 on the budget label Allshire Records. Before that, Tanya, a tune composed by pianist Lonnie Hewitt for Cal Jader's album Soul Sauce. This has got to be one of Cal's finest albums. It came out in 1964. Besides Cal at the Vibes, it's got guitarist Kenny Burrell and percussionist Willie Bobo and Armando Peraza. Thanks for digging the tunes here at the Retro Cocktail Hour. I'm Daryl Brogdon. Later in this half hour, we've got something new by the Nomads, an album called Cocktails for the Brokenhearted. Next, here is the new Les Baxter Orchestra. They made their debut at Tiki Oasis a couple of years ago. This is Les Baxter's Simba.

That's a bit of music from the Sylvester Production Library. It's called Beach Party, composed by Keith Popworth, and here on the Retro Cocktail Hour. Before that, Funji Mama, a tune composed by trumpeter Blue Mitchell and played here by the Nomads, a band from San Francisco, in their new album, Cocktails for the Brokenhearted. It's available at bandcamp.com. It's the Retro Cocktail Hour. I'm Daryl Brogdon with singer Joni Summers, joined by guitarist Larendo Almeida on an album of Bossa Nova. It's coming up in the next half hour. But now, here's a group called Voices in Latin. Barbara Moore did the arrangements on this album. She also played piano and sang on the album. Barbara is best known, I guess, through her work in production libraries over the years. From the album Something Cool, here's The Look of Love.

Guitars and Lovers is the name of that one. It's Anthony Maurer and his orchestra for an album called String Scene, and here on the Retro Cocktail Hour. Before that, Quiet Nights of Quiet Stars, done by Joni Summers on the album Softly, the Brazilian Sound, where she's accompanied by guitarist Laurindo Almeida. And Rio Magic, a tune from the KPM library by Neil Richardson, who spent much of his career writing music for production libraries. This tune shows up in the movie OSS 117, Lost in Rio. You're with me, Daryl Brogdon, for the Retro Cocktail Hour, where in just a few minutes we'll hear the new exotic sounds of Lexotica, plus Serge Gainsbourg and Lalo Schifrin. The Retro Cocktail Hour is right here each and every week on stations throughout the nation, including KPTZ, Port Townsend, Washington, WIUP, Indiana, Pennsylvania, and the stations of Wyoming Public Radio. 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

The Tony Martinez Quintet and Bernie's Tune. This was 1954. Tony's band had a rotating cast of characters, and although I can't tell for sure from this record, it's possible that Tony's joined here by Eddie Canoe at the piano and Jack Costanzo on bongos. Still to come in the Retro Cocktail Hour, we'll hear from Serge Gainsbourg. Since his death, he's become revered as kind of a music legend in France. Like the man said, sometimes death is a good career move. Also, Joe Fender, which was not his real name. As Joe Fender, he only did one record, and it was 1974. That's coming up. Next is a band from San Francisco called Lexotica. They have a new album, Introducing Lexotica, that's available now at Bandcamp.com. They describe themselves as a tiki-themed space-age lounge group. Now you're talking. From their debut album, this is Guy from Altadena.

The music is by Lalo Schifrin. It's called simply Tilt. And it's from a spy movie called The Liquidator. You're on the Retro Cocktail Hour. This was one of many 007 wannabes that came along in the mid-1960s. I don't know if The Liquidator made much of a splash at the box office, but the music by Lalo Schifrin is terrific. Ahead of that, Cool Air Café by the notorious Serge Gainsbourg. He was very popular in France, but he was also quite often in trouble with the authorities for the sexual content in many of his songs. I don't know if there was anything objectionable in Cool Air Café, but then I don't speak French. Also, we heard Sid Dale and his orchestra with A Man and a Woman. This is on Love Isn't Just for the Young. That's one of the few albums by Sid Dale that were released to the general public. Most of his stuff is for production libraries, which were available only to media outlets. Well, the clock on the wall is saying, nope. And who am I to argue? We got to get out pretty quick, but first, thank you so much for joining us here at the Underground Martini Bunker. I'm Daryl Brogdon, always glad for the pleasure of your company. 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And we'll leave you with Joe Fender and his orchestra. Joe was really the German band leader, Frank Blyer, who, for some reason, had about 10 different phony names that he used from time to time. Maybe he owed somebody money. Roses and Rainbows on the Retro Cocktail Hour.

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1: As we prepare to close out your Sunday, taking a look at your weather forecast, looks like a 40% chance of showers overnight. Otherwise, we will see a partly cloudy sky, a low of 72 with calm winds. Monday bringing a 20% chance of showers, sunny skies and a high of 92, clear Monday night and a low of 71. Thank you for making us a part of your weekend. We are KCNP.
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2: This week on Bill Street Caravan, we feature the authentic sounds of two of the oldest living bluesmen in the Memphis and Delta region.
3: First up, we'll hear from Cadillac John Nolden, who'll be backed by Bill Abel. And then we'll take in a barnstorming set from the one and only Leo Bud Welch.
2: Bill Street Caravan contributor David Less will be with us as he begins another installment of his series, The Memphis Beat.
3: That's all coming up right now on Bill Street Caravan. Hey, Pat.
2: Well, hello, Kevin.
3: We're back for another week of Bill Street Caravan, and we have a really cool show lined up.
2: Yeah, it's a pretty cool lineup, and I'll tell you why I think so. When you think of blues greats that came out of the Delta, you think of Muddy Waters, Howlin' Wolf, one of my favorites. A lot of names really come to mind. They came to Memphis or further up the line to Chicago, where they were discovered and signed recording contracts.
3: Right.
2: But then there were those guys that never left. The ones that stayed and played the picnics, the juke joints, led the music at church on Sunday mornings.
3: Right. Music was, well, it still is, it's a way of life in this part of the U.S. And it's not like the superstars just packed up and took all the music and tradition with them. There was still a living to be made playing around these rural communities and in Memphis.
2: This may be hard to believe considering we live in an age where everybody has recording equipment at home, but many of these artists never recorded.
3: They never made a record.
2: Playing live was where the money was, and it was less of a hassle.
3: True. There weren't many recording studios south of Memphis, if any at all. Making records was expensive, and most of the people living in the rural communities of the Delta, well, they didn't have the expendable income to buy the records.
2: Which brings us to the two artists performing for us today. Both men are octogenarians. Leo Bud Welch is 84, John Nolden is 89. Both men have entertained blues and gospel audiences in the Delta region their entire lives. They never left home, and they continue to do so today. First up is Cadillac John. Born in Sunflower, Mississippi in 1927, John was steeped in the family's gospel traditions. His father and uncles had a quartet, and he and his brothers had a quartet as well.
3: Cadillac John's group often performed with the St. John's Gospel Singers, a group that featured the debut of a certain Riley B. King from Itabena, Mississippi.
2: Well, you know how that story turns out.
3: Today's performance was captured on the banks of the Mississippi at the Mighty Mississippi Music Fest in Greenwood. It features Bill Abel on guitar. Bill was on the program just a few weeks ago, and our audience's feedback was tremendous. So for our listeners that missed that episode, you can check it out via our podcast archives in the iTunes store or by searching through our social media pages.
2: I'm ready to hear some Cadillac John.
3: Me too.
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2: All right, we've tried it. It's going out for

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If I could holler like a mountain jack, what I'd do?

0: That was Cadillac John Knowlton live on Bill Street Caravan.
1: We'll be back with Leo Bud Welch in just a few minutes. But right now, we're going to turn it over to Bill Street Caravan contributor David Less.
0: David is back with us this season for another installment of the Memphis Beat. His contributions have appeared in Rolling Stone, Downbeat, Blues Review, and Memphis Magazine. He has researched Memphis music for the National Endowment for the Humanities and the Smithsonian Institute. And as the former executive director of the Blues Foundation, he created the radio program you're listening to right now.
1: In the Memphis Beat, David combines archived interviews and rare recordings to illuminate the unique characters and events that make up Memphis music history.
0: Here's David.
2: Thanks, Pat. It seems like when you talk about Memphis music, that can encompass a wide swath of musical styles, from early blues, jazz, gospel, soul, and rock and roll. There is always an identifiable sound that makes the song resonate with the city's imprint. Sam Phillips had the natural echo in Sun Studios. Jim Stewart's converted movie theater had sloping floors, and Ardent Studios had the genius design of John Fry. But the common denominator is the great musicians and rhythm sections that still inhabit the studios in Memphis. One characteristic of these musicians is where they feel the beat, sometimes called the pocket in music. Often the pocket for Memphis rhythm sections is slightly behind the beat. Soul great Al Green explains in our 1978 interview.
3: It seemed like it's off tempo or something a little bit. The music and the beat, it seemed like it's cluttered a little bit until you have to change, right, and you make that roll on the drum, ticka ticka ticka ticka boom. And then
4: right there.
3: Bam, smack you right in the face.
4: Yeah.
3: It has to be right upon you, you know.
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I found an example of this tendency to play slightly behind the beat in a 1934 recording by Charlie Williamson and his Beale Street Frolic Orchestra. This band was the Pit Band from the Palace Theater on Beale Street in the 1930s. Listen to Bear Wallow Blues.

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4: As we prepare to close out your Sunday, taking a look at your weather forecast, looks like a 40% chance of showers overnight. Otherwise, we will see a partly cloudy sky, a low of 72 with calm winds. Monday bringing a 20% chance of showers, sunny skies and a high of 92, clear Monday night and a low of 71. Thank you for making us a part of your weekend. We are KCNP.
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2: 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The soundtrack of America was made in Tennessee. We're back, and we're at the Mighty Mississippi Music Fest in Greenwood, Mississippi this week.
1: We just heard a killer set from 89-year-old bluesman Cadillac John Nolden. Man, these guys know how to live, don't they? Up next is 84-year-old Leo Bud Welch.
2: Leo, like Cadillac John, never left the region. He never signed a record deal until just recently. But he's provided the soundtrack for life in the Delta through his performances at picnics and churches for the vast majority of his 84 years.
1: Like many bluesmen, Leo would swear off blues and juke joints and focus strictly on gospel music for stretches of his life. And as the years would go by, he'd add a little blues back in, then take the blues back out, and so forth and so on.
2: Leo, like Cadillac John, was also a contemporary of B.B. King's, and they played the same gospel circuit and radio programs. Pat, legend has it that in the 50s, after B.B. had moved to Memphis and decided to establish himself as a blues artist, he sent word to Leo to join him, but Leo could not afford a ticket to Memphis.
1: Wow. Well, Leo maintained his low profile and local presence for decades, and it wasn't until he was secretly recorded performing at a friend's birthday party in 2013 that the outside world got a chance to hear his unique, raw, high-energy gospel music.
2: That recording got him a deal with Fat Possum Records, which led to the release of his first recording ever, 2014's Sebagula Voices. And Leo has been quite the touring blues superstar ever since.

0: How y'all doing out there?
1: Leo, thank you for coming in and chatting with us a little bit. Sometimes you wanna sneak some of that old school gospel and everything you're playing. I mean, does it find its way back in?
0: When I write them, when I be singing and playing with the guitar, I write them while I'm singing. It'll take me a year to write song down. See, when I'm going to school, we now know computers and typewriters. We had typewriters, but it would still take me a while to type down the song. And I write slow, too, and I'm not a fast writer. So the way I do, I make up the song while I'm playing. Because I play the music, I make the song up. That way I write mine. I don't print them out on no paper. You know exactly where you put your press the second verse. You know, sometimes you might get over to the middle verse and start it off first, but if you got them low down, you can keep them together. But I keep them together my way.
1: What about those guys that are playing behind you? What about when you have a band with you? How do you make them keep up? They got to keep on their toes.
0: It keeps up with my music. That's what they got to follow, the music. They ain't got to follow the song. They got to follow the music. The way I play the music, they follow that. I mean, you're a good musician. You know how to do that. And they don't have to know the song or nothing.
1: You could just be up there singing about what happened to you that day.
0: Because I'm going to play it like I play it. And if they don't play the music like that, well, they ain't in time, they ain't in key with me, you know. And them guys that know, they know how to key with you.
1: I've got my favorite song, and when I come see you live, you're going to switch it up on me.
0: When I get them pat, I kick the breath the same place. Like, I had my fun, I won't ever get well no more. My health's failing, and I'm going down slow, and then the verse come in and say, write my mother, tell her the shape I'm in. Tell her to pray for me and forgive me for my sin. You come in with the verse, and then on the first thing south, look for my clothes back on. When you see my old feeble body, all you can do is moan. Then I close it out. People, yes, I had my fun, if I don't get well no more. My health's failing me, and I'm going down slow. Close it out like that.
1: What keeps you doing it every weekend, going out, going to clubs? It's not easy going to clubs and traveling and setting up and playing your show and packing up and moving around in your caravan. You know, what's the thing that, above anything, about the music that just keeps you doing it?
0: Well, because I've been in love with music all my life, and I used to work on a farm. I was raised up on a farm. I'm a country boy, and I worked for $1 a day from dark to dark. We call them sun up to sundown. And what keeps me doing it, I love what I'm doing, and I desire. Well, I ain't had no money till I started going out on these, you know, professions and things. I never had no money, because my manager asked me, he could hold some money. He said, get me to help him count it. And I count so close. He said, Leo, why come you can't count money? I told him I never had nothing to count, none to count. Which I had. $100, that's one, two, three, $100 quicker. You get $1,000. It take me a while, like I was talking about writing songs and stuff, to count it. He can count it just like a lecture hammer. And, well, like I said, I ain't never had none to count. Never had no money.
1: You've worked hard your whole life, and here you are now. You're supposed to be enjoying things. You're playing.
0: That's what I'm doing. I'm enjoying. Then I wouldn't be here today. I could have stayed home with the church. See, I played for home and home. I played for church every Sunday on my first recording. That's my group. So I had a group. I named it after my church. The church I belong, the only place I went to school, because wasn't no high school. We had to walk to school through the mud and rain, mile and a half or whatever, through the rain, and we didn't have no computer, no buses running. So I finished the 8th grade. That's just like finishing the 12th. I went to the 8th grade. I made a grade a year. When I started going to school, I had a little book to call The Do Funny. Next year, I went in the 1st grade. Next year, in the 2nd, 3rd. And I'm up until the 8th grade, and when I graduated, we called it wearing that purple robe. We went to a high school. What, you know, we didn't go to high school. We went to grammar school. And so that's where I graduated at. And I got my graduation, whatever it is, from the 8th grade, not the 12th. I tell you, it's on the 12th grade. I got just as much knowledge as y'all is about that. And I believe I have, because it keeps me going. I have cut timber, run chainsaw, 35 years falling. These trees, cutting them down like you see these long trees on it. So, cut the top out of them. I did that for 35 years, but I never give up my music. I go home, the first thing I get the guitar. Go to playing, I can blow a harmonica.
1: Yeah.
0: I can play one of these fiddles, what they call them. Some call them violin. Hold it under your chin with that bow.
1: Yeah.
0: I can play bass guitar. I can make a note on anything got music. I can play a little keyboard or piano or whatever, you know. Only thing I can't do nothing with now. Back in them days, we didn't have no saxophone, trumpet. I never could do much with them because it took a lot of wind, but take a lot of wind to blow a harmonica. But I could blow a harmonica if I got somebody to keep the right time with the guitar behind me. See, I done sang with a lot of gospel groups. I sung with a group called the Spirit Elves of Bruce. I named my group from a church, the Sebogle Voices. You ain't, I did that. The pastor used to want us to go out with him, you know, when he go to another church to preach. He wants the choir to go with him. Yeah. But the choir never would go, so me and my sister-in-law, and another lady belonged to that church. So we started singing, and I told him, we go with him and sing. I said, I'm going to just name us a group, and I said, I'm going to call us Leo Wilson and the Sebogle Voices. So that's how the Sebogle Voices, that's what's on the first album.
1: Yeah.
0: One or two, you know, I don't have nobody with me. I'm a manager here, background, so I'm learning how to background on it pretty good. That praise his name. I background it with the guitar.
1: Here you are, 83 years old, and you're deciding you're going to teach yourself something new.
0: Yeah, yeah. That's what I do. Ain't got nobody with me to show up, roll on. Because when I say, I don't know what you come to do, I make the guitar.
1: Yeah.
0: Now I come to praise his name. I hit the guitar. Mm-hmm. I come to praise his name. Mm-hmm. Like that. Keep it going on. Keep the ball rolling.
1: Yeah.
0: Yeah. That's the way I do.
1: Well, I like the way you do.

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1: Here's more from Leo Bud Welch, live on Beale Street Caravan.
2: 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But I'm going to keep my mojo with it. Please, pull.

0: That was Leo Bud Welch live on Bill Street Caravan in a performance taken from the Mighty Mississippi Music Fest in Greenwood, Mississippi.
1: Special thanks to Bridging the Blues for having us down. 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
0: And if you can't meet us there, we'll be back right here next week, so we'll see you then. I'm Pat Mitchell Worley.
1: And I'm Kevin Cubbins.
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1: As we prepare to close out your Sunday, taking a look at your weather forecast, looks like a 40% chance of showers overnight. Otherwise, we will see a partly cloudy sky, a low of 72 with calm winds. Monday bringing a 20% chance of showers, sunny skies and a high of 92, clear Monday night and a low of 71. Thank you for making us a part of your weekend. We are KCNP.
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was shopping for a suit the other day and walked into the department store. 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Now when I got off, a salesman walked up to me. He said, now, what can I do for you? I said, man, show me all them sports clothes, Jack, just like you are supposed to do. He said, well, you know, this year the country's on a continental kick and everybody likes the Latin designs. I said, well, do you have? He said, man, we got everything. You see, clothes is our...

comforting dress will be the keynote, with assorted colors toned down to a sheen. Now just picture yourself in patch pockets all on a pale silk mohair or gabardine. Now just hold up one minute, check out this new fabric just come in, I got here on the shelf. It's an imported lightweight material, said, try one on, stand the mirror and just dig yourself. He said, it's the very latest of the splash weave with that cutaway flap over twice. It's a box back two-button worsted model. I said, ooh, that's real nice.

They're wearing 28 shades of gray this year without a new knit stitch in the waist. Hey, and the very latest patterns of plaid stripes and checks, all that's gonna be in good taste. And for the businessmen, we feature the natural shoulder retail wholesale at a deal. It's got the custom cuffs and got the walking shorts come with it, but I'm gonna let you have it at a steal. I said, man, fix me up with a charge account, Jack. I'll make every payment like I should. And he said, oh, wait one minute, just let me check my books and see if we standing good. 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
2: Chuck Ma. My name is Allegra and I'm from Oklahoma City. Chickasha Saya. I am Chickasaw.

0: As we prepare to close out your Sunday, taking a look at your weather forecast, looks like a 40% chance of showers overnight. Otherwise, we will see a partly cloudy sky, a low of 72 with calm winds. Monday bringing a 20% chance of showers, sunny skies and a high of 92, clear Monday night and a low of 71. Thank you for making us a part of your weekend. We are KCNP.
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1: As we prepare to close out your Sunday, taking a look at your weather forecast, looks like a 40% chance of showers overnight. Otherwise, we will see a partly cloudy sky, a low of 72 with calm winds. Monday bringing a 20% chance of showers, sunny skies and a high of 92, clear Monday night and a low of 71. Thank you for making us a part of your weekend. We are KCNP.
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0: As we prepare to close out your Sunday, taking a look at your weather forecast, looks like a 40% chance of showers overnight. Otherwise, we will see a partly cloudy sky, a low of 72 with calm winds. Monday bringing a 20% chance of showers, sunny skies and a high of 92, clear Monday night and a low of 71. Thank you for making us a part of your weekend. We are KCNP.
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1: Weather forecast for Chickasaw Country as we wrap up our weekend. A few showers still lingering in the area under partly cloudy skies. A low of 72 expected. By the time Monday rolls around in the afternoon, we'll see a high of 92. Sunny skies, a slight chance of rain. Clear Monday night, and a low of 71. 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

the South African DJ and producer Paleza Desiree Shalamje, who just records as Desiree today, with her track Macho featuring Emmanuel Jal on the mainstream. Now with Scano, I'm Brett Mabee, and as always, I'm wishing you nothing but the best vibes as we continue on with some musical adventures, seeking to reimagine what a mainstream music scene can look and sound like. We'll be hearing from the likes of Cree trumpeter Chuck Kopenitz. Later on, Paul McCartney has released some of his best music in the last decade, which is saying a lot because Egypt Station was already an excellent album. But stay tuned for a new one that we'll be introducing from the British rock legend into the rotation. We like to honor our rock and roll elders here on this little mainstream. In the first block, we'll hear from Sophie Tucker, Ghost Towns, and this one from Bittersweet. The One is a new single and a sneak peek in the title track of their upcoming album of the same name. Be on the lookout for the late August release. For your consideration and approval, turn it up, sing along, and enjoy the vibes today of the mainstream.

version on the mainstream. We also heard Ghost Hound's Last Train to Nowhere, and it was Bittersweet's The One that we introduced into the rotation for the first time this hour. We have a lot more listening together, but I understand you might be busy and I don't want you to feel bad. 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Blitz and Trapper before the hour's up, and before the first 30 minutes are through, Isolated South, Vanco, and this one from the Australian-born, but now Berlin-based electro-pop disco band, going back to 2014, and The Parcels. Released in the fall of 2025, it's their single You Got Me Feeling for you to enjoy on the mainstream.

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1: Weather forecast for Chickasaw Country as we wrap up our weekend. A few showers still lingering in the area under partly cloudy skies. A low of 72 expected. By the time Monday rolls around in the afternoon, we'll see a high of 92. Sunny skies, a slight chance of rain. Clear Monday night and a low of 71. 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
2: 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Ila Bamba, Nino de Elche, and Victor Herrero coming up before too long. Right now, it's Ojibwe trumpeter Chuck Copenance, who expertly blends modern jazz improvisation, funk, and groove-driven rhythms, and some Ojibwe ceremonial melodies into a beautiful blend that coalesces in the song Creator, the track getting us back into this hour of music on the mainstream.

hey now. It's Mickey Free here, a Native Voice One, Brett Maybe. If you want to get it done, baby, listen to Native Voice One. I'll see you soon out there on the road. Bye-bye now.

From the hundreds of thousands and millions of billions album, it's Blitz and Trapper's Hello Hallelujah on the mainstream. We also heard Suki Waterhouse's Super Sad from her memoir of a Sparkle Muffin. Ila Bamba was up before that with Kais, and it was Chuck Copenance's single Creator that kicked off that set. I'm sad that we got to part ways, but the good news is I broadcast often, in fact, 7 days a week. 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The Black Keys and Danny Lux before too long. Right now, it's a psychedelic 60s feeling track from Paul McCartney's newest album, The Boys of Dungeon Lane. Once again, this is not the first feature from the release that came out May 29th, but it is one of my favorites on the album so far, and Paul McCartney, well into his 80s, is now recording some of his best music in decades as well. I think you'll enjoy Mountaintop, a great song that I'll leave for your consideration and approval as we part ways today on the mainstream.

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1: Weather forecast for Chickasaw Country as we wrap up our weekend. A few showers still lingering in the area under partly cloudy skies. A low of 72 expected. By the time Monday rolls around in the afternoon, we'll see a high of 92. Sunny skies, a slight chance of rain, clear Monday night, and a low of 71. 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

Emma Donovan's take on Ruby Hunter and Archie Roach's Wash My Soul and the Rivers Flow. A great way to get into this hour together on the mainstream. Nyawiskenekagwego, Brett Maybe Nikyaso Nonko here in the mainstream studio. And as I do 7 days a week, 3 hours a day, you're invited to join me for some musical adventures as we take on the challenge in a fun way of reimagining what a mainstream music scene can look and sound like, particularly, of course, as it pertains to the much-needed representation of Turtle Island artists. Which reminds me, we'll be hearing from Gila River singer-songwriter Iwa. Later on, one from Side Montero and Anishinaabe singer Xander, in addition to tracks from Santa Clara Pueblo singer-songwriter Ilani. In this first block is OG Cree singer Nick Sherman, but not before this one from Lunar Vacation, Atlanta's own dream pop indie rock glow up, who's been going strong since 2016. Enjoy the jingly jangly sound of Lights Off and Don't Go Anywhere. We're just getting going this hour on the mainstream.

Mahadamba's Ongabara on the mainstream. We also heard Nick Sherman's Winter Dark from his award-winning Made Of. And again, it was Lunar Vacation's Lights Off that got us into that set of incredible listening this hour on the mainstream. If you're just now joining or find that you'll have to step away from tuning in on your favorite AM/FM station, don't forget to check out your own local station's live stream, a capability that most, if not all, radio stations have these days as we try to adjust to the changing listening styles in this postmodern digital age. It's a great way to stay up to date with your own local community announcements and, of course, the playlist that you know and love and the reason that you might be tuning into the mainstream right now. Check your listings for the many times and ways you can join me. And in the meantime, enjoy this hour of listening, as we'll be hearing from Mohawk singer Logan Stotts. F-105 before this block is through, one of the great bands on the Marilyn Music label. We're going to hear from Salish and Cree singer-songwriter Tia Wood, one of the finalists for the 2026 Canadian Songwriters Hall of Fame Breakthrough Songwriter Award. Be on the lookout for more information as to all of the great things that Tia has going on. And to give you some good country vibes, it's Dirt Roads for us to enjoy together on the mainstream.

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1: Weather forecast for Chickasaw Country as we wrap up our weekend. A few showers still lingering in the area under partly cloudy skies. A low of 72 expected. By the time Monday rolls around in the afternoon, we'll see a high of 92. Sunny skies, a slight chance of rain, clear Monday night, and a low of 71. 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
2: 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It's a somewhat newly redesigned site that'll get you caught up with the many projects associated with Turtle Island Tunes Full Moon Radio LLC, the parent company of the Mainstream with Brett Mabee, Gyno, and the Turtle Island Tunes Full Moon Radio itself. One from my good friend Kerry Morin before this hour is up. And before this block is even through, the High Llamas. But not before Emily Brimlow, the Canadian-born singer-songwriter who blends soul pop with R&B, hip-hop, folk, and otherworldly influences. She's originally from BC, now residing in Huntington Beach, California. She teamed up with Kim Churchill for this 2025 single, New Ways. Great track to get us back into our listening with on the Mainstream.

The Marlowe's Through the Changes from the Hotel Malibu on the Mainstream. A nice retro-sounding track to give us some chill vibes and help to wind down this hour. We also heard the High Lamas Torah Fan and Emily Brimlow and Kim Churchill's New Ways. Let's do this again. Bring your friends and family. I'll bring the great tunes. And as always, we'll make some musical magic happen together. I have a tremendous love and respect for the legacy of AM/FM radio broadcasting, and that's why I'm so humbled to be able to do this with you 7 days a week, 3 hours a day. 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Modest Mouse before too long. Also one from Xander Music, but first up the bat, it's Side Montero's High Tone from the 2021 In the Loop that I leave you with. Be good to yourself and each other, and of course, be good or be good at it. And as always, keep on tuning in to the Mainstream. Dent K. Ike, Sewanichi Ostent Haithqua. I'll be back soon, and you have yourself

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1: Weather forecast for Chickasaw Country as we wrap up our weekend. A few showers still lingering in the area under partly cloudy skies. A low of 72 expected. By the time Monday rolls around in the afternoon, we'll see a high of 92. Sunny skies, a slight chance of rain. Clear Monday night and a low of 71. 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

Throughout their years, the husband and wife duo of Sylvan Esso have achieved great success, including a Grammy nomination in 2017 for their sophomore release, What Now? This new chapter is marked with their latest single, Hot Slob, a great track to get into our hour with on the mainstream. A pet name for me, you might also say. I'm Brett Mabee, your host for the hour, and as always, it's good to have you here. Nyawa skenegagwego, haitkwa, agajangwa, gatnigoyo tiyawenzagwego, nangamwanisa date. I'm thankful you're well, and I hope there are good minds everywhere as I take a look at the hour ahead. Another husband and wife duo, Paul Simon and Edie Brickell. Later on, Chaka Khan. One from Melanie Ty Cooper Brown and Marcus Beckman. And speaking of new tunes, our first one of the hour is a June 17th release from Danielle Ponder. For your consideration, enjoy Power. And don't touch that dial. I'll be back before you know it today on the mainstream. Power!

is that little space we find in the dark each night without a light, in the bend of dark arms, safe from trauma, grief, and strife. Black is the color of real jungle fever in Belize, Tanzania, or Papua New Guinea. Sweaty black bodies swinging wildly, uninhibited, unashamed, unabashedly free. Black is the color of the Atlantic floor, the complexion of the sky dive directly north. It is a sunset horizon disappearing into Ontario Lake. Black is block party speakers blasting black bass beats over nodding nappy heads, carnival drums swirling black rhythms around hips, and barefoot souls stained deep in shades of red. Black is the color. Black is the color.

Yellow Wolf's Get Your Love, featuring Paint the Town Red from the Hitching a Ride EP, today on the Mainstream. Earlier, we heard Carson Gray's Someplace, Winona Oaks' I Broke Me First, and our first new tune of the hour was Daniel Ponder's mid-June release, Power. Let me know what you think about these tracks, and of course, there are a lot of reasons to stay in touch. You can either send me an old-fashioned email to brett@mainstreamradio.net, or if you want to go more old-school than that, send me an old-fashioned letter and mail it to Brett Mabey, Turtle Island Tunes, Full Moon Radio, P.O. Box 252, Salamanca, New York, 14779. Or if you want to go super old-school and traditional, you can always send me some smoke signals as well, or give me a call at 1-888-362-9970. Plenty more great music before we part ways, including a retro-sounding track from Worm Stew. It'll give you some Summer of Love vibes, going all the way back to the psychedelic era of the late 60s. One from Maddie Diaz in this block, and as we look ahead to the second half, Yasmin Lacey, again, another new one, this time around from Melanie Taikupa Brown, and leading the way to the bottom of the hour is this indie synth rock cinematic pop artist known as the Forever Now, creating an atmosphere sonic palette that's brought to life, as some critics have called their music, its reciprocals for your listening pleasure today on the Mainstream.

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1: Weather forecast for Chickasaw Country as we wrap up our weekend. A few showers still lingering in the area under partly cloudy skies. A low of 72 expected. By the time Monday rolls around in the afternoon, we'll see a high of 92. Sunny skies, a slight chance of rain. Clear Monday night, and a low of 71. 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
2: 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And the network does have an app that's available for free for Android and Apple users, so be sure to check that out as well. Just type in Native Voice 1. Stephen Bamadil, before this block is through, a track that features Cam Thomas. We'll also hear a little bit of Chaka Khan, but right now, it's a band who was a part of the New York sound of the late 90s, early 2000s, alongside the Strokes, the Yeah Yeah Yeahs, and the National. But Interpol carved out a somewhat more cinematic lane for their music. It's their latest single, See Out Loud, from The Mirror Weighs a Ton. See Out Loud, here on The Mainstream.

Yasmin Lacey's The Feels, helping me to wind down my time with you on the mainstream. Before that was Stephen Bamadil and Cam Thomas's collaboration, Cuckoo Goes the Clock. We also heard Chaka Khan with a single marking her return after a long hiatus. It was Shockzilla in that block. And again, kicking off the final half was Interpol's See Out Loud. Thank you for joining me today. I can't wait to do this again, and as always, the more the merrier. So tell your friends and family where they can check things out for themselves. And if you want to dive into this and a whole lot more, pick up the free Live 365 app that'll get you listening to the Full Moon Radio 24/7. You can enjoy indigenous music of all genres, including those outside of the scope of the contemporary music scene. Traditional art forms like some of the Native American Church Peyote songs, or even round dance, big drum, little drum, it's all there at the Full Moon Radio. Adrian Sutherland, the talented Cree singer-songwriter, with his Nottoway song. Also, before we're officially done, Fiona Boys, and this one from the Alaskan singer-songwriter Melanie Taikupa Brown and Marcus Beckman. Melanie was kind enough to reach out to me and turn me on to her great down-to-earth kind of music. This one's from her late 2025 release, The Sound of This Place. I look forward to getting caught up with her in the near future, and for your consideration and approval, perhaps this is the reminder that you need to finally slow down. Be good to yourself and each other, and join me again here soon on the mainstream. Wow.

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1: Weather forecast for Chickasaw Country as we wrap up our weekend. A few showers still lingering in the area under partly cloudy skies. A low of 72 expected. By the time Monday rolls around in the afternoon, we'll see a high of 92. Sunny skies, a slight chance of rain. Clear Monday night, and a low of 71. 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

0: 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Chickasaw citizens in grades 6 through 12 and age 18 and above can submit their original works in poetry, short story, or essay. 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

weather forecast for Chickasaw Country as we wrap up our weekend. A few showers still lingering in the area under partly cloudy skies. A low of 72 expected. By the time Monday rolls around in the afternoon, we'll see a high of 92. Sunny skies, a slight chance of rain. Clear Monday night, and a low of 71. 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
1: Weather forecast for Chickasaw Country as we wrap up our weekend. A few showers still lingering in the area under partly cloudy skies. A low of 72 expected. By the time Monday rolls around in the afternoon, we'll see a high of 92. Sunny skies, a slight chance of rain. Clear Monday night and a low of 71. 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

forecast for Chickasaw Country as we wrap up our weekend. A few showers still lingering in the area under partly cloudy skies. A low of 72 expected. By the time Monday rolls around in the afternoon, we'll see a high of 92. Sunny skies, a slight chance of rain. Clear Monday night, and a low of 71. 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
1: Weather forecast for Chickasaw Country as we wrap up our weekend. A few showers still lingering in the area under partly cloudy skies. A low of 72 expected. By the time Monday rolls around in the afternoon, we'll see a high of 92. Sunny skies, a slight chance of rain. Clear Monday night, and a low of 71. 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

weather forecast for Chickasaw Country as we wrap up our weekend. A few showers still lingering in the area under partly cloudy skies. A low of 72 expected. By the time Monday rolls around in the afternoon, we'll see a high of 92. Sunny skies, a slight chance of rain, clear Monday night, and a low of 71. 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
1: Weather forecast for Chickasaw Country as we wrap up our weekend. A few showers still lingering in the area under partly cloudy skies. A low of 72 expected. By the time Monday rolls around in the afternoon, we'll see a high of 92. Sunny skies, a slight chance of rain. Clear Monday night and a low of 71. 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

weather forecast for Chickasaw Country as we wrap up our weekend. A few showers still lingering in the area under partly cloudy skies. A low of 72 expected. By the time Monday rolls around in the afternoon, we'll see a high of 92. Sunny skies, a slight chance of rain. Clear Monday night, and a low of 71. 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

0: Oh man, I love Peggy Lee and I love that song. Well, it's a good day, and it sure is a beautiful day. We're standing on our hind legs and we're ahead of the crowd. We'll have a sunny and hot afternoon with a 20% chance of thunderstorms and a high of about 90. Heat index values will feel steamier than that. Overnight, mostly clear with a low of 70. Tomorrow, again, that 20% chance of afternoon thunderstorms, a high near 90. Plenty of your favorite music on the way and information you can use on KCNP.
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2: AP News, I'm Marcela Sanchez. A medical examiner says Republican Senator Lindsey Graham likely died of an aorta tear. The South Carolina Republican had just turned 71 years old just 2 days before his death on Saturday.
3: He said, you know, I feel good, but I'm tired.
2: In an interview on NBC's Meet the Press, President Trump said Graham had just gotten back from Ukraine when he called Saturday night. Meanwhile, Senator Mitch McConnell has revealed that a fall led to his hospitalization, breaking the silence about his condition after weeks of speculation about his health. The 84-year-old says he was also treated for mild pneumonia and has been moved to a rehabilitation facility. In Bangkok, Thailand, a massive fire has devastated a beer hall, killing at least 27 people and critically injuring 25 others. The fire broke out shortly before midnight yesterday. AP correspondent Seth Sutel previews this week on Wall Street.
4: I'm Seth Sutel, and this is the week ahead on Wall Street. Markets are getting important updates this week on earnings from big U.S. companies, as well as readings on what's happening with inflation. Banks kick off the latest round of quarterly earnings reports on Tuesday. JPMorgan Chase, Bank of America, and Wells Fargo are among those turning in their report cards for how much they earned in the 3 months through June. Thursday brings reports from Netflix, United Airlines, and United Healthcare. Reports on inflation are also due out, including the Consumer Price Index on Tuesday. That's a measure of prices paid by Americans for everything, including food, gas, and housing. Economists forecast that the CPI rose 3.9% last month from a year ago. That would be down slightly from May, but still well ahead of the Federal Reserve's target of 2%. A report on inflation and wholesale prices is due out Wednesday. Seth Sutel, New York.
2: This is AP News. New Zealand actor Sam Neill has died at the age of 78. The AP's Luke Garrett has more.
5: A statement posted by Neill's family on his social media page said his death was sudden and unexpected, but that he remained cancer-free after previously being diagnosed with angioimmunoblastic T-cell lymphoma in 2023. Born in Northern Ireland in 1947, he and his family emigrated to New Zealand when he was seven. He came to prominence in the late 1970s with a series of TV and film roles. In 1979, his career was elevated by the film My Brilliant Career, which brought him international acclaim. But it was Steven Spielberg's 1993 classic Jurassic Park which brought him the highest level of fame.
6: They do move in herds.
5: He came to be known in his native New Zealand as a modest and unassuming person who didn't embrace celebrity.
2: More stories at apnews.com. I'm Marcela Sanchez, AP News.
7: This is Lonnie Beasley with news from Chickasaw Country. Waterline repairs start Tuesday in Davis, and officials are advising utility customers there and in Winniewood, Ardmore, and Sulphur to prepare to conserve water use. K10TV reports the city is implementing mandatory water use restrictions through Thursday. Davis Splash Pad will be closed. Residents are asked to abstain from watering lawns, washing vehicles, and filling pools, fountains, or ponds, and to minimize indoor water use. On Tuesday, the day of the repairs, critical water emergency protocols will be in place, meaning no outdoor watering and a limit on showers, dishwashing, and laundry. The Southwestern Oklahoma Development Authority approves $2.2 million for rural transit vehicles. The Comanche Times reports the awards are being provided through the Rural Mobility Access Program, a statewide initiative designed to improve transportation access for rural Oklahomans. The awards will fund the purchase of new transit vehicles for 12 rural public transportation providers across Oklahoma, serving thousands of residents, including older adults, individuals with disabilities, veterans, low-income households, and individuals living in areas where transportation options are limited. Chantel Martin of Ardmore's crowned Mrs. Oklahoma American 2026. Martin will go on to compete for the title of Mrs. American in late August. Earlier this year, she earned the title Mrs. Carter County. The Ardmoreite reports Martin says the opportunity to continue competing is more than just a pageant. It provides her with the platform to bring awareness, hope, and healing to the issue of postpartum depression. She says she is incredibly thankful to the Ardmore community for supporting her through her pageant journey. Stratford Peace Festival marks a milestone this year as it celebrates its 50th anniversary. The Garvin County News Star reports this Saturday's festival features classic cars, turtle races, a 5K run, vendors, homemade ice cream, and, of course, peaches. This year's event also includes a special salute to past Peace Festival royalty. Kara Rivera, Peace Festival pageant coordinator, says all past Peace queens are invited on stage for special recognition. The festival conducted in Stratford City Park not only crowns a queen, but a Peach Junior Queen, a Peach Princess, a Peach Blossom, and a Peach Bud. This is Chickasaw Community Radio.
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0: 7:06 now, the forecast for Chickasaw Country today and tomorrow, a slight chance of afternoon thunderstorms. Highs around 90 degrees. Overnight, mostly clear with a low of 70, and the chance of rain is at 30% on Wednesday. This is KCNP. Now the USDA update.
10: July 17th. The deadline for land-grant universities to apply for USDA matching grants to address maintenance and modernization of agricultural research facilities.
11: There are four levels of project funding that will be available for institutions to apply for.
10: Undersecretary for Research, Education, and Economics Scott Hutchins says the levels within the Research Facilities Act are based on project emphasis and funding levels.
11: Level one is for planning grants, and these can be from $100,000 to $200,000. And these would be for activities like a needs assessment, site surveys, preliminary designs, and cost estimates. Basically, it's a planning grant.
10: Level two focuses on small facility upgrades,
11: which might be an existing building or existing facility today, but just really needs to be refreshed and re-equipped perhaps in several ways. So that would be $250,000 up to $2 million for activities like renovations and lab modernization.
10: Level 3 of the Research Facilities Act project funding centers on mid-scale construction or expansion of land-grant university ag research facilities.
11: That could be in the range of $2 million to $10 million, but this would include significant expansion, specialized research wings, and major retrofits to existing areas or adjacent to existing areas.
10: Finally,
11: level 4, which is large-scale research complex, which could be $10 million to $30 million for an entirely new building, a very highly specialized lab, or controlled environment research facilities. Based on what the specific need is at an institution, they can apply for different degrees of complexity and different degrees of investment.
10: Program and application details are available online at www.nifa.usda.gov. Type in Research Facilities Act in the search bar.
11: Once the applications are reviewed and recommended projects are selected, then NIFA, the National Institute of Food Agriculture, will release an award announcement through the stakeholder newsletter. They'll notify the institution directly.
10: In terms of what some of these modernization and maintenance projects might look like,
11: one might imagine that if you think about the kinds of activities that are really very modern and present today in agricultural science and technology, you might see specifically in the area of digital ag or AI, you might see a lot of activity, for example, and I know a lot of universities have invested in phenotyping facilities to be able to quickly measure and understand what different stressors have, for example, on crops. You can imagine how several would be looking at how they can use the most modern tools for gene editing in both plants and animals. So you can kind of look at the landscape of what's happening in agricultural science today and begin to imagine how many of these universities would want to be part of that. In order to do that, they would need to either renovate or develop our plan for different kinds of facilities.
10: I'm Rod Bain reporting for the U.S. Department of Agriculture in Washington, D.C.
12: Smoke on the placenta. This is Sandra Tinglo with the lowdown on science. California's wildfire seasons keep getting worse. More acres burned, more homes lost. But the invisible threat might be the scariest. Could wildfire smoke reach the womb and cause autism? Enter Carl Osharkey and team from the University of California, Los Angeles. They tracked 8 million Californian births over nearly two decades. Using satellites and ground monitors, they measured tiny pollution particles. These can reach the womb during brain development. Results? Babies exposed to severe wildfire smoke showed 50% higher autism rates. The link was strongest in clean air communities during intense wildfire exposure. Baby, we gotta do something about wildfires before our kids get smoked.
13: Serving the southern Oklahoma communities of Dixon, Ardmore, Halls Valley, and Ada, we're Chickasaw Community Radio. KCNP.

I think if I had to pick one 38 special song, that would be it. Caught Up in You on Chickasaw Community Radio at 714. Hope the weekend was great. There were so many choices for fun this weekend, and I hope you made the most of it. But now it's back to work on Monday. To set the beat for it, here is Craig Morgan on KCNT.

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0: 7:25 at KCNP. A happy July 13th birthday to all those who are celebrating today. Folks born on this day include tycoon John Jacob Astor IV, one of over 1,400 people who went down with the Titanic. TV host, original host of the Today Show, Dave Garraway. Actor Bob Crane of Hogan's Heroes. TV personality Johnny Gilbert, the voice of Jeopardy. Nobel Prize writer Wally Soyinka. Politician and NFL star Jack Kemp. Actor Patrick Stewart, Captain Picard on Star Trek The New Generation. And Professor Xavier in the X-Men movies. He's 86 today. Harrison Ford turned 84. Roger McGuinn of the Birds, 84. Erno Rubik made himself rich by inventing the Rubik's Cube. He is 82. Comedian Cheech Marin of Cheech and Chong is 80. Tony Kornheiser, the sports commentator, is 78. Daphne Maxwell Reed, the second Aunt Viv on Fresh Prince of Bel-Air, is 78. Didi Khan, Frenchie in the movie Grease, is 75. Gil Birmingham, Thomas Rainwater on TV's Yellowstone, and now appearing in the new series Marshals, is 73. Barbara Mandrell's beautiful sister Louise is 72. Mark the Animal Mendoza of Twisted Sister is 70. Filmmaker Cameron Crowe, who brought us The Terminator, is a year older. And voice actor Tom Kenny is 64, the voice of SpongeBob SquarePants. And if today is your big day, here's to you.
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0: Highway 101 at 729. Once we get through into the middle of July, a lot of folks are really getting serious about preparing for back to school. Actually, I hope you started before now, but if not, it's not too late. 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Again, that's backtoschoolok.com. 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Sunshine today, sunshine tomorrow, with a 20% chance of rain and thunderstorms. Afternoon highs around 90. Overnight low about 70. 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
1: This is National Native News. I'm Jill Freitas. Navajo Highways, a children's show using puppets to teach youth the Diné language, recently won Emmy Gold. KJZZ's Gabriel Pietrasio caught up with the creator and has more.
2: Ya'atepina to all my listeners out there.
3: After just a single season that included 6 episodes and a Christmas special, Navajo Highways won 1 regional Emmy Award for informational instructional content and another for best set design.
4: I really wanted it for the crew who believed in me. I wanted them to feel validated that I wasn't just some crazy kook that came up with the puppet show, you know?
3: Utah-based creator Pete Sands, who films in Moab, says he's still awestruck, even after coming back from the La Jolla ceremony.
4: I guess I've been out of the artist world, living in my own bubble for so long, dipping my toe back into it. I was like, yeah, I kind of like my Utah life, keeping to myself, and our culture is still alive.
3: For National Native News, I'm Gabriel Pietrasio.
1: An Alaska cruise ship recently set sail powered by liquid natural gas, the first cruise vessel in the state to do so. The Alaska Highway Ferry System, which serves as the state's public transportation network, hopes to follow suit, but operational and funding challenges have created obstacles. Mark Moran reports.
5: The Alaska cruise ship industry leaves a sizable carbon footprint with its emissions. The maiden voyage of the Star Princess this spring was powered entirely by liquid natural gas, or LNG, which the industry says is as clean as it gets. Harley Penner, president of C-SPAN Energy, which fuels giant clean-burning ships, says using LNG in large vessels reduces potent and toxic emissions, like nitrogen and sulfur oxides.
6: Those are the carcinogens that live in our port, and most important to the people in those port communities, the NOx, the SOx, and the black carbon are greatly reduced.
5: At this point, Alaska Marine Highway still has no ferries operating on natural gas or any other alternative fuel, but they say the fleet will be designed to do so in the future. The agency's reliant on state funding for any upgrades, which has dwindled in recent years. I'm Mark Moran.
1: On the heels of America's quarter millennial, the White House is questioning the world's largest museum and its depiction on the United States being founded on stolen indigenous land. Judith Ruiz Brandt reports.
7: It criticizes exhibits in the Smithsonian Institution for reinforcing narratives that the U.S. government forcibly pushed Indians from their ancestral lands. The White House argues these interpretations place too much emphasis on racial injustice while downplaying the nation's founding ideals and accomplishments. But Native scholars like Dan Leverance contend land dispossession and treaty violations are essential parts of the American story.
8: I think it's important to remember history accurately. A part of that is remembering, for purposes of the Declaration of Independence, Indians were sort of used as a propaganda tool by the colonists.
7: Leverance argues the United States has long used Indians to serve its interests and agendas. The report was issued as part of President Donald Trump's efforts to reshape how federally supported institutions are presenting American history. I'm Judith Ruiz Branch reporting.
1: And I'm Jill Freitas.

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3: This is Lonnie Beasley with news from Chickasaw Country. Waterline repairs start Tuesday in Davis, and officials are advising utility customers there and in Wynnewood, Ardmore, and Sulphur to prepare to conserve water use. K10TV reports the city is implementing mandatory water use restrictions through Thursday. Davis Splash Pad will be closed. Residents are asked to abstain from watering lawns, washing vehicles, and filling pools, fountains, or ponds, and to minimize indoor water use. On Tuesday, the day of the repairs, critical water emergency protocols will be in place, meaning no outdoor watering and a limit on showers, dishwashing, and laundry. The Southwestern Oklahoma Development Authority approves $2.2 million for rural transit vehicles. The Comanche Times reports the awards are being provided through the Rural Mobility Access Program, a statewide initiative designed to improve transportation access for rural Oklahomans. The awards will fund the purchase of new transit vehicles for 12 rural public transportation providers across Oklahoma, serving thousands of residents, including older adults, individuals with disabilities, veterans, low-income households, and individuals living in areas where transportation options are limited. Chantel Martin of Ardmore is crowned Mrs. Oklahoma American 2026. Martin will go on to compete for the title of Mrs. American in late August. Earlier this year, she earned the title Mrs. Carter County. The Ardmoreite reports Martin says the opportunity to continue competing is more than just a pageant. It provides her with the platform to bring awareness, hope, and healing to the issue of postpartum depression. She says she is incredibly thankful to the Ardmore community for supporting her through her pageant journey. Stratford Peace Festival marks a milestone this year as it celebrates its 50th anniversary. The Garvin County News Star reports this Saturday's festival features classic cars, turtle races, a 5K run, vendors, homemade ice cream, and, of course, peaches. This year's event also includes a special salute to past Peach Festival royalty. Kara Rivera, Peach Festival pageant coordinator, says all past Peach queens are invited on stage for special recognition. The festival conducted in Stratford City Park not only crowns a queen, but a Peach Junior Queen, a Peach Princess, a Peach Blossom, and a Peach Bud. This is Chickasaw Community Radio.
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6: 7:38, now the forecast for KCNP. A 20% chance of rain and thunderstorms today and tomorrow. We'll have highs near 90 degrees, overnight a low of about 70, and we will stay in the lower 90s right on through Friday. So that's a whole lot better than those upper 90s, isn't it? Coming up, music from the outfield, The Verve, Clay Walker, and more on KCNP. But now, Bird Note.
7: This is Bird Note. When a northern saw-whet owl spreads its wings, many birds can see something our human eyes can't. The owl's flight feathers glow. It's invisible to humans without the help of an ultraviolet blacklight, which reveals a bright magenta color. Producing this otherworldly light is a trait called photoluminescence. While some bird feathers simply reflect UV light, photoluminescence involves special pigments or structures in the feathers that absorb UV and then release light of their own, often in a different color. Some cases of luminous feathers have an apparent purpose. For example, parakeets called butterigars have glowing feathers on their crowns and cheeks that may help them stand out to mates. Over 50 species of parrots, as well as some toucans, have similar gleaming ornaments. But for other birds, such as owls, we still don't have a good idea for the reason behind the glow. The luminous owl wings do have a specific use for biologists, though. Scientists realized that they could estimate an owl's age based on the pattern of luminescent color on the wings, which changes predictably as birds grow and replace their feathers. It's a practical application of a beautiful mystery. For BirdNote, I'm Ariana Rimmel.
8: BirdNote is grateful to the many contributions of Dr. Gordon Oriens and for his ongoing support of the show.
9: Serving the southern Oklahoma communities of Davis, Tishomingo, Healdton, and Marietta, we're Chickasaw Community Radio, KCNP.

Garfield and Your Love on Chickasaw Community Radio at 744. Went to the Peachtree Fruit Stand on Highway 3W, west of Ada. Picked up some marvelous little peaches this weekend. Made a cobbler yesterday. That's one of the best things about this time of year. Now The Verve on KCMP.

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song to I Love You at 7:51. You know, decades ago, Clay Walker was diagnosed with MS when he was a young man in his 20s. And here he is decades later. He is still performing, still sounding great, looking great. Plays a great round of golf, too. One of the best celebrity golfers. So he didn't let that diagnosis hold him down. 7:52, now it's Steve Winwood on Chickasaw Community Radio.

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A big deadline is coming up July 31st. That's the last day you can apply for the School to Work program through the Chickasaw Nation. 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Again, applications will be accepted through July 31st, so get on it. 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Today and tomorrow, there's a 20% chance of rain and thunderstorms. Afternoon highs near 90, an overnight low of 70, and we'll stay in the low 90s all this week, and that's good news. 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
1: AP News, I'm Marcela Sanchez. Senator Mitch McConnell has for the first time revealed what led to his hospitalization. The AP's Haya Pinjwani has more.
2: 84-year-old McConnell said in a statement that a fall was what landed him in the hospital 4 weeks ago. The statement comes after weeks of mounting speculation about the Kentucky Republican's health. McConnell explained his long silence as being hesitant to share the vulnerability that comes with growing older. McConnell said he will not be returning to the Senate quite yet, but continues to work with the staff on Senate business. McConnell had polio in his early childhood and has long acknowledged difficulty walking and climbing stairs. Haya Pinjwani, Washington.
1: A medical examiner says Republican Senator Lindsey Graham likely died after a tear in his aorta. The South Carolina Republican had turned 71 years old 2 days before his death Saturday night. Graham had just returned from a trip to Ukraine. New York Times reporters are subpoenaed after Air Force One stories. AP correspondent Julie Walker reports the decision is raising press freedom concerns.
3: The Justice Department subpoenas New York Times reporters over their story about security concerns involving President Trump's new Air Force One jet, a gift from Qatar. The subpoenas escalate Trump's campaign against the media, which has drawn condemnation for eroding freedom of American democracy. The administration spent $400 million retrofitting and upgrading the plane. Trump took it to a NATO meeting last week, but left on an old Air Force One jet after threats against him made by Iran. The Times, citing anonymous sources, reports the switch was at the urging of the Secret Service because the newer jet lacked some security features, including anti-missile capabilities. I'm Julie Walker.
1: Oil prices jumped and early trading on Wall Street was mixed after the U.S. carried out airstrikes and Iran retaliated. This is AP News.
4: AP Sports, I'm Ray Kempe. Top-ranked Yannick Sinner beat Alexander Zverev in four sets for a second consecutive Wimbledon title and his fifth overall. Sinner's latest title came in his first tournament since his meltdown at the French Open. It was his 10th straight victory over Zverev. Linda Noskova won the women's championship on Saturday, her first Grand Slam title. It's been a frustrating first half of the season for the Royals and Orioles. That was evident on Sunday when an errant pitch struck Baltimore's Blaze Alexander on the left hand. Both dugouts emptied onto the field during the seventh inning of the Orioles' 8-2 win. No punches were thrown, but Alexander sustained a non-displaced fracture in his left hand. Christopher Sanchez of the Phillies will start Tuesday night's All-Star game in his home ballpark. He'll take the mound for the National League against Dylan Cease of the Toronto Blue Jays. I'm Mike Hempen, AP Sports.
5: This is Lonnie Beasley with news from Chickasaw Country. Waterline repairs start Tuesday in Davis, and officials are advising utility customers there and in Winniewood, Ardmore, and Sulphur to prepare to conserve water use. K10TV reports the city is implementing mandatory water use restrictions through Thursday. Davis Splash Pad will be closed. Residents are asked to abstain from watering lawns, washing vehicles, and filling pools, fountains, or ponds, and to minimize indoor water use. On Tuesday, the day of the repairs, critical water emergency protocols will be in place, meaning no outdoor watering and a limit on showers, dishwashing, and laundry. The Southwestern Oklahoma Development Authority approves $2.2 million for rural transit vehicles. The Comanche Times reports the awards are being provided through the Rural Mobility Access Program, a statewide initiative designed to improve transportation access for rural Oklahomans. The awards will fund the purchase of new transit vehicles for 12 rural public transportation providers across Oklahoma, serving thousands of residents, including older adults, individuals with disabilities, veterans, low-income households, and individuals living in areas where transportation options are limited. Chantel Martin of Ardmore is crowned Mrs. Oklahoma American 2026. Martin will go on to compete for the title of Mrs. American in late August. Earlier this year, she earned the title Mrs. Carter County. The Ardmoreite reports Martin says the opportunity to continue competing is more than just a pageant. It provides her with the platform to bring awareness, hope, and healing to the issue of postpartum depression. She says she is incredibly thankful to the Ardmore community for supporting her through her pageant journey. Stratford Peace Festival marks a milestone this year as it celebrates its 50th anniversary. The Garvin County News Star reports this Saturday's festival features classic cars, turtle races, a 5K run, vendors, homemade ice cream, and, of course, peaches. This year's event also includes a special salute to past Peace Festival royalty. Kara Rivera, Peace Festival pageant coordinator, says all past Peace queens are invited on stage for special recognition. The festival conducted in Stratford City Park not only crowns a queen, but a Peach Junior Queen, a Peach Princess, a Peach Blossom, and a Peach Bud. This is Chickasaw Community Radio.
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10: 8:07, now the forecast for Chickasaw Community Radio. A 20% chance of rain and thunderstorms today and tomorrow. Overnight lows around 70, afternoon highs around 90, and we'll sure take that. That's an improvement. Let's enjoy it while it's here. Coming up, Michael Bublé, the Zac Brown Band, and more. But now the USDA update on KCNP.
11: July 17th. The deadline for land-grant universities to apply for USDA matching grants to address maintenance and modernization of agricultural research facilities.
12: There are four levels of project funding that will be available for institutions to apply for.
11: Undersecretary for Research, Education, and Economics Scott Hutchins says the levels within the Research Facilities Act are based on project emphasis and funding levels.
12: Level one is for planning grants, and these can be from $100,000 to $200,000. And these would be for activities like a needs assessment, site surveys, preliminary designs, and cost estimates. Basically, it's a planning grant.
11: Level two focuses on small facility upgrades,
12: which might be an existing building or existing facility today, but just really needs to be refreshed and re-equipped perhaps in several ways. So that would be $250,000 up to $2 million for activities like renovations and lab modernization.
11: Level 3 of the Research Facilities Act project funding centers on mid-scale construction or expansion of land-grant university ag research facilities.
12: That could be in the range of $2 million to $10 million, but this would include significant expansions, specialized research wings, and major retrofits to existing areas or adjacent to existing areas.
11: Finally,
12: Level 4, which is a large-scale research complex, which could be $10 million to $30 million for an entirely new building, a very highly specialized lab, or controlled environment research facilities. Based on what the specific need is at an institution, they can apply for different degrees of complexity and different degrees of investment.
11: Program and application details are available online at www.nifa.usda.gov. Type in Research Facilities Act in the search bar.
12: Once the applications are reviewed and recommended projects are selected, then NIFA, the National Institute of Food Agriculture, will release an award announcement through the stakeholder newsletter. They'll notify the institution directly.
11: In terms of what some of these modernization and maintenance projects might look like,
12: one might imagine that if you think about the kinds of activities that are really very modern and present today in agricultural science and technology, you might see specifically in the area of digital ag or AI, you might see a lot of activity, for example, and I know a lot of universities have invested in phenotyping facilities to be able to quickly measure and understand what different stressors have, for example, on crops. You can imagine how several would be looking at how they can use the most modern tools for gene editing in both plants and animals. So you can kind of look at the landscape of what's happening in agricultural science today and begin to imagine how many of these universities would want to be part of that. In order to do that, they would need to either renovate or develop our plan for different kinds of facilities.
11: I'm Rod Bain reporting for the U.S. Department of Agriculture in Washington, D.C.
13: Don, if a hungry lion grabbed you by the leg, would you tear your leg off to escape?
14: Whoa, what kind of question is that, Yayo?
13: For most animals, the natural world is a rough place. The danger of being eaten by predators is always present. Some animals can detach a tail or a limb along a point of weakness to escape the grasp of a predator. The phenomenon is called autotomy, and scorpions are a good example.
14: But can't scorpions defend themselves with their venomous sting?
13: Apparently not always. In 2015, an international team of biologists reported discovering that when tropical scorpions are grasped by the tail, they break it off and escape.
14: The tail is an important part of a scorpion's anatomy. It contains the sting that it uses to subdue prey and defend itself from predators. Even more importantly, it contains the anus, without which the scorpion can't poop. How could it possibly live without it?
13: The researchers found that the tail scar quickly sealed against fluid loss. Without a sting, scorpions couldn't capture large prey, but they could still catch and devour small crickets well enough to live on for at least 8 months. Scorpions don't produce much bodily waste, but what they did produce accumulated in a swollen mass at the end of the animal's tail stump. They sometimes rid themselves of this load by losing another tail segment.
14: Yuck. Does the ability to lose their tail really benefit scorpions?
13: It does, because afterwards they can still mate and pass on their genes. If they had been eaten by the predator, they couldn't. That makes autotomy an evolutionarily adaptive trait.
14: This moment of science comes from Indiana University. I'm Don Glass.
13: And I'm Yael Cassander.
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Well, who better to sing a good time beach song with Zach Brown than Jimmy Buffett? It's called Knee Deep, 814 at KCNP. I was just looking over concert schedules for Oklahoma and saw that Jimmy Buffett's band is still out there on the road making his fans smile. What a great way to make a living, huh? Now, Michael Bublé on Chickasaw Community Radio.

0: Applications are open now for young Chickasaw ladies age 7 to 25 to enter the Chickasaw Princess Pageant. 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

0: Casanova. Rakish seducteur, suave, dashing, librarian. You're on The Soundbeat. Giacomo Casanova's womanizing exploits were the stuff of legend, but he was also an astrologer, a spy, even author of one of the first science fiction novels, and one neglectful librarian. When poverty late in life forced him to take a position in a castle 60 miles north of Prague, he despaired, even contemplated suicide. At his physician's urging, he wrote his memoirs, all 3,700 pages of them. He probably should have been, you know, doing librarian sorts of things, but the exercise probably saved his life. What pleasure, he wrote, in remembering one's pleasures. You're listening to Johann Strauss II's operetta, Casanova. The plot is a bit Lifetime Channel. Strauss's Casanova flees not poverty, but the jealous husbands of Venice. And he's soon up to his old tricks again. To be continued at soundbeat.org. Soundbeat is produced at the Belfer Audio Archive, Syracuse University Library. I'm Brett Barry.
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0: National Native News. I'm Jill Freitas. Navajo Highways, a children's show using puppets to teach youth the Diné language, recently won Emmy Gold. KJZZ's Gabriel Pietrasio caught up with the creator and has more.
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2: After just a single season that included six episodes and a Christmas special, Navajo Highways won one regional Emmy Award for informational instructional content and another for best set design.
3: I really wanted it for the crew who believed in me. I wanted them to feel validated that I wasn't just some crazy kook that came up with a puppet show, you know?
2: Utah-based creator Pete Sands, who films in Moab, says he's still awestruck, even after coming back from the La Jolla ceremony.
3: I guess I've been out of the artist world, living in my own bubble for so long. Dipped my toe back into it. I was like, yeah, I kind of like my Utah life, keeping to myself. And our culture is still alive.
2: For National Native News, I'm Gabriel Pietrasio.
0: An Alaska cruise ship recently set sail powered by liquid natural gas, the first cruise vessel in the state to do so. The Alaska Highway Ferry System, which serves as the state's public transportation network, hopes to follow suit, but operational and funding challenges have created obstacles. Mark Moran reports.
4: The Alaska cruise ship industry leaves a sizable carbon footprint with its emissions. The maiden voyage of the Star Princess this spring was powered entirely by liquid natural gas, or LNG, which the industry says is as clean as it gets. Harley Penner, president of C-SPAN Energy, which fuels giant clean-burning ships, says using LNG in large vessels reduces potent and toxic emissions, like nitrogen and sulfur oxides.
5: Those are the carcinogens that live in our port, and most important to the people in those port communities. The NOx, the SOx, and the black carbon are greatly reduced.
4: At this point, Alaska Marine Highway still has no ferries operating on natural gas or any other alternative fuel, but they say the fleet will be designed to do so in the future. The agency's reliant on state funding for any upgrades, which has dwindled in recent years. I'm Mark Moran.
0: On the heels of America's quarter millennial, the White House is questioning the world's largest museum and its depiction on the United States being founded on stolen indigenous land. Judith Ruiz Brandt reports.
6: It criticizes exhibits in the Smithsonian Institution for reinforcing narratives that the U.S. government forcibly pushed Indians from their ancestral lands. The White House argues these interpretations place too much emphasis on racial injustice while downplaying the nation's founding ideals and accomplishments. But Native scholars like Dan Leverance contend land dispossession and treaty violations are essential parts of the American story.
7: I think it's important to remember history accurately. A part of that is remembering, for purposes of the Declaration of Independence, Indians were sort of used as a propaganda tool by the colonists.
6: Leverance argues the United States has long used Indians to serve its interests and agendas. The report was issued as part of President Donald Trump's efforts to reshape how federally supported institutions are presenting American history. I'm Judith Ruiz Branch reporting.
0: And I'm Jill Freitas.

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4: This is Lonnie Beasley with news from Chickasaw Country. Waterline repairs start Tuesday in Davis, and officials are advising utility customers there and in Wynnewood, Ardmore, and Sulphur to prepare to conserve water use. K10TV reports the city is implementing mandatory water use restrictions through Thursday. Davis Splash Pad will be closed. Residents are asked to abstain from watering lawns, washing vehicles, and filling pools, fountains, or ponds, and to minimize indoor water use. On Tuesday, the day of the repairs, critical water emergency protocols will be in place, meaning no outdoor watering and a limit on showers, dishwashing, and laundry. The Southwestern Oklahoma Development Authority approves $2.2 million for rural transit vehicles. The Comanche Times reports the awards are being provided through the Rural Mobility Access Program, a statewide initiative designed to improve transportation access for rural Oklahomans. The awards will fund the purchase of new transit vehicles for 12 rural public transportation providers across Oklahoma, serving thousands of residents, including older adults, individuals with disabilities, veterans, low-income households, and individuals living in areas where transportation options are limited. Chantel Martin of Ardmore is crowned Mrs. Oklahoma American 2026. Martin will go on to compete for the title of Mrs. American in late August. Earlier this year, she earned the title Mrs. Carter County. The Ardmoreite reports Martin says the opportunity to continue competing is more than just a pageant. It provides her with the platform to bring awareness, hope, and healing to the issue of postpartum depression. She says she is incredibly thankful to the Ardmore community for supporting her through her pageant journey. Stratford Peace Festival marks a milestone this year as it celebrates its 50th anniversary. The Garvin County News Star reports this Saturday's festival features classic cars, turtle races, a 5K run, vendors, homemade ice cream, and, of course, peaches. This year's event also includes a special salute to past Peace Festival royalty. Kara Rivera, Peace Festival pageant coordinator, says all past Peace Queens are invited on stage for special recognition. The festival conducted in Stratford City Park not only crowns a queen, but a Peach Junior Queen, a Peach Princess, a Peach Blossom, and a Peach Bud. This is Chickasaw Community Radio.
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8: It's 8:37. Now here's a look at the forecast for Chickasaw Country. A 20% chance of rain and thunderstorms today and tomorrow with afternoon highs around 90. So that's cooler than it has been, and we'll take it. Overnight low about 70, and we'll stay in the low 90s the rest of the week. This is KCNP.
9: This is Bird Note.
10: An evening baseball game isn't the only thing illuminated by the bright stadium lights. High in the air, countless flying insects are drawn to them. And those insects are a perfect snack for the game's avian attendees. Common nighthawks swoop with their wide mouths open to hoover up the flying insects under the lights, performing aerial stunts over the athletes on the ground. Common nighthawks belong to the nightjar family, a group of birds with long wings and big mouths that are adept at hunting in the air. Nighthawks have gray and brown feathers that help them blend in on the ground. In the sky, though, these birds stand out. Vertical white wing stripes glow bright even at dusk and dawn, when they're most active. To show off for potential mates, male nighthawks use a display called booming. They dive so that air makes a loud boom as it passes over their wings.
11: Hot dogs! Hot dogs!
10: The next time you're enjoying your snacks at the game, just know that the birds are enjoying theirs too. For Bird Note, I'm Michael Stein. This episode is sponsored by 7-year-old Quinn Sedgley, who wants everyone to help birds and wildlife.
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The Ticks on Chickasaw Community Radio at 8:43. I was sad to hear of the death of actor Sam Neill over the weekend, and it's a generational thing. Nathan just came in, and we were talking about it. Of course, Nathan is much younger than Mike and me, so what he thinks of when he hears Sam Neill is, you know, the Good Doctor in Jurassic Park. That's what he remembers about Sam Neill, and he is saddened by that because that's a movie series he grew up on. Of course, I remember Sam Neill for movies like The Hunt for Red October and TV miniseries and a whole lot more. He had a very busy career and a long career, too. Sam Neill, gone but not forgotten. 8:43 at KCNP.

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0: Cavalry and Last American Summer, but I don't guess I need to tell the thousands of people who attended the Beats and Bites Festival in Norman this weekend who that is and what that song is. We were headed into the city from Norman on Saturday night. Well, actually, I should say about 6 on Saturday night, 6:30. The southbound traffic, all lanes were backed up in the vicinity of Riverwind Casino. Hundreds of cars were trying to make their way into the parking area so they could get there in time for the big show. Jason Bolan and the Stragglers opened it up. And then Flatland Cavalry, the headliners for the show, and it was packed. What a turnout, even on a sweltering Oklahoma night. The fans turned out big for Flatland Cavalry and Jason Bolan and the Stragglers. And more good music still to come with the Beats and Bites Festival. We'll talk about that just ahead on KCNP. Today and tomorrow, we have a 20% chance for thunderstorms. Highs near 90, and that's an improvement. A low tonight of about 70, and we'll stay in the low 90s all this week. This is KCNP.
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2: AP News, I'm Marcela Sanchez. Senator Mitch McConnell has for the first time revealed what led to his hospitalization. The AP's Haya Pinjwani has more.
3: 84-year-old McConnell said in a statement that a fall was what landed him in the hospital 4 weeks ago. The statement comes after weeks of mounting speculation about the Kentucky Republican's health. McConnell explained his long silence as being hesitant to share the vulnerability that comes with growing older. McConnell said he will not be returning to the Senate quite yet, but continues to work with the staff on Senate business. McConnell had polio in his early childhood and has long acknowledged difficulty walking and climbing stairs. Haya Pinjwani, Washington.
2: A medical examiner says Republican Senator Lindsey Graham likely died after a tear in his aorta. The South Carolina Republican had turned 71 years old 2 days before his death Saturday night. Graham had just returned from a trip to Ukraine. New York Times reporters are subpoenaed after Air Force One stories. AP correspondent Julie Walker reports the decision is raising press freedom concerns.
4: The Justice Department subpoenas New York Times reporters over their story about security concerns involving President Trump's new Air Force One jet, a gift from Qatar. The subpoenas escalate Trump's campaign against the media, which has drawn condemnation for eroding freedom of American democracy. The administration spent $400 million retrofitting and upgrading the plane. Trump took it to a NATO meeting last week, but left on an old Air Force One jet after threats against him made by Iran. The Times, citing anonymous sources, reports the switch was at the urging of the Secret Service because the newer jet lacks some security features, including anti-missile capabilities. I'm Julie Walker.
2: Oil prices jumped and early trading on Wall Street was mixed after the U.S. carried out airstrikes and Iran retaliated. This is AP News.
5: AP Sports, I'm Blake Kempe. Top-ranked Yannick Sinner beat Alexander Zverev in four sets for a second consecutive Wimbledon title and his fifth overall. Sinner's latest title came in his first tournament since his meltdown at the French Open. It was his 10th straight victory over Zverev. Linda Noskova won the women's championship on Saturday, her first Grand Slam title. It's been a frustrating first half of the season for the Royals and Orioles. That was evident on Sunday when an errant pitch struck Baltimore's Blaise Alexander on the left hand. Both dugouts emptied onto the field during the seventh inning of the Orioles' 8-2 win. No punches were thrown, but Alexander sustained a non-displaced fracture in his left hand. Christopher Sanchez of the Phillies will start Tuesday night's All-Star game in his home ballpark. He'll take the mound for the National League against Dylan Cease of the Toronto Blue Jays. I'm Mike Hempen, AP Sports.
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0: Today's Minute. Senator Mitch McConnell has for the first time revealed what led to his hospitalization. The AP's Haya Panjwani has more.
1: Senator Mitch McConnell has for the first time revealed what led to his hospitalization. 84-year-old McConnell said in a statement that a fall was what landed him in the hospital 4 weeks ago. The statement comes after weeks of mounting speculation about the Kentucky Republican's health. McConnell explained his long silence as being hesitant to share the vulnerability that comes with growing older. McConnell said he will not be returning to the Senate quite yet, but continues to work with the staff on Senate business. McConnell had polio in his early childhood and has long acknowledged difficulty walking and climbing stairs. Haya Panjwani, Washington.
0: Oil prices jumped and early trading on Wall Street was mixed after the U.S. carried out airstrikes and Iran retaliated. More stories at APnews.com. I'm Marcela Sanchez.
2: Now the forecast for Chickasaw Country. There's a 20% chance of thunderstorms today and tomorrow, with afternoon highs near 90, overnight lows near 70, and we'll stay in the low 90s all this week. 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
1: From WHYY in Philadelphia, this is The Pulse. I'm Mike and Scott. 250 years ago, America's founders signed the Declaration of Independence and launched a new nation. From the very beginning, science was part of that experiment, studying the natural world and charting the movement of planets.
2: We're looking at the projection of the transit of Venus as it was measured in Philadelphia. This is on June 3rd, 1769.
1: Or searching for the laws that govern both nature and society.
3: My reason, I wield it like a razor, you know, onto the mysteries of the world. And I have cracked the code.
1: It's a spirit of innovation that fueled discovery and even gave Americans an edge in a war against a much more powerful empire.
4: At best, it's radical. At worst, it's outright crazy.
1: On today's show, how science shaped early America. First, the news.
5: AP News, I'm Marcela Sanchez. Senator Mitch McConnell has for the first time revealed what led to his hospitalization. The AP's Haya Pinjwani has more.
6: 84-year-old McConnell said in a statement that a fall was what landed him in the hospital 4 weeks ago. The statement comes after weeks of mounting speculation about the Kentucky Republican's health. McConnell explained his long silence as being hesitant to share the vulnerability that comes with growing older. McConnell said he will not be returning to the Senate quite yet, but continues to work with the staff on Senate business. McConnell had polio in his early childhood and has long acknowledged difficulty walking and climbing stairs. Haya Pinjwani, Washington.
5: A medical examiner says Republican Senator Lindsey Graham likely died after a tear in his aorta. The South Carolina Republican had turned 71 years old 2 days before his death Saturday night. Graham had just returned from a trip to Ukraine. New York Times reporters are subpoenaed after Air Force One stories. AP correspondent Julie Walker reports the decision is raising press freedom concerns.
7: The Justice Department subpoenas New York Times reporters over their story about security concerns involving President Trump's new Air Force One jet, a gift from Qatar. The subpoenas escalate Trump's campaign against the media, which has drawn condemnation for eroding freedom of American democracy. The administration spent $400 million retrofitting and upgrading the plane. Trump took it to a NATO meeting last week, but left on an old Air Force One jet after threats against him made by Iran. The Times, citing anonymous sources, reports the switch was at the urging of the Secret Service because the newer jet lacked some security features, including anti-missile capabilities. I'm Julie Walker.
5: Oil prices jumped and early trading on Wall Street was mixed after the U.S. carried out airstrikes and Iran retaliated. This is AP News.
8: AP Sports, I'm Blake Hampton. Top-ranked Yannick Sinner beat Alexander Zverev in four sets for a second consecutive Wimbledon title and his fifth overall. Sinner's latest title came in his first tournament since his meltdown at the French Open. It was his 10th straight victory over Zverev. Linda Noskova won the women's championship on Saturday, her first Grand Slam title. It's been a frustrating first half of the season for the Royals and Orioles. That was evident on Sunday when an errant pitch struck Baltimore's Blaze Alexander on the left hand. Both dugouts emptied onto the field during the seventh inning of the Orioles' 8-2 win. No punches were thrown, but Alexander sustained a non-displaced fracture in his left hand. Christopher Sanchez of the Phillies will start Tuesday night's All-Star game in his home ballpark. He'll take the mound for the National League against Dylan Cease of the Toronto Blue Jays. I'm Mike Hempen, AP Sports.
9: Now the forecast for Chickasaw Country. There's a 20% chance of thunderstorms today and tomorrow, with afternoon highs near 90, overnight lows near 70, and we'll stay in the low 90s all this week. This is the Chickasaw Community Radio Network.
10: 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The Sutherlands support WHYY and its commitment to the production of programs that improve our quality of life.
1: Thank you. This is The Pulse, stories about the people and places at the heart of health and science. I'm Mike and Scott.
2: This is the APS Minute Book.
1: I'm in a basement in Philadelphia. At first glance, it looks like a neat and well-organized storage room. But what's on the shelves here is far from ordinary.
11: Oh, that's amazing.
1: I'm at the American Philosophical Society, which was founded in 1743 during colonial times for the purpose of promoting useful knowledge. And I'm looking at a telescope that helped measure the universe.
2: This is David Rittenhouse's telescope that he made himself.
1: My tour guide is David Gary, the Associate Director of Collections here. The telescope is sitting in a sturdy frame. The brass cylinder is a little weathered, but this is clearly an instrument made with great precision.
2: It's likely the first telescope made in America. It's an amazing tool that we have in our collection.
1: Its creator, David Rittenhouse, lived near Philadelphia in the 18th century. He was a self-taught astronomer, mathematician, clockmaker, and instrument builder.
2: It's a pretty astounding homegrown genius, using books and sort of soaking in the Enlightenment milieu that he's in.
11: So this telescope that we're looking at right now is... The whole length of it is probably about the length of my arm, and it's about as wide as a can of soda. Mm-hmm. So if you're thinking about what scientists work with today, this is like really a simple instrument.
2: Very much so, but still very complicated to make. The lenses had to come from Europe. Rittenhouse had to build it from scratch as well. The only person who could have done this in the colonies was Rittenhouse.
1: With this telescope, Rittenhouse was preparing for a monumental scientific endeavor. Imagine it's June 3rd, 1769. The American colonies are still under British rule. Tensions with the crown are rising. Across the Atlantic, the Enlightenment is in full swing. And astronomers are excited for an event they've been waiting years to see, the transit of Venus.
2: This is a very important moment where Venus is going to be between the Earth and the Sun. They needed to see when the little tiny black dot of Venus actually goes across the Sun's edge.
1: Astronomers want to track and measure the path of Venus from different locations all over the globe, from Russia to Tahiti to Philadelphia. And they want to combine this data taken from those different vantage points and use geometry and complicated calculations to ultimately figure out the distance from the Sun to the Earth.
2: They want to track when it hits the edge first, and then it hits the edge on the inner border to the Sun, and then they trace it all the way across, and then they need to get when it goes out of the Sun as well across it. So these sort of measurements are very precise and require very serious attention and detail.
1: A transit of Venus is a rare event. It happens in pairs, 8 years apart, but then not for another 100+ years. Astronomers had attempted to get these measurements in 1761, but it had only been a partial success, hampered in part by bad weather. So the stakes for this one were high.
2: Rittenhouse was so stressed by the work that was done with the transit that he actually passed out at the beginning when he first was trying to look at the dot go across the Sun.
1: But this time, the stars aligned, and Rittenhouse and other American astronomers in and around Philadelphia were able to capture great data.
2: So they took very, very detailed drawings and measurements during the transit, and they published all the data in our first journal, the 1771 Transactions.
1: And the feedback from around the world was glowing.
2: There are all sorts of responses that they got just about like, this is great data. This is really good work. We're really happy about this. Everyone was very pleased with the Americans.
1: David says this achievement, which happened 7 years before the United States even existed, is what put American science on the map. Science wasn't just a casual pastime for influential early Americans, something they were interested in as a hobby. They saw it as a way of understanding the world itself, a belief that beneath what we see lies a set of rules, universal truths, and natural laws. Laws that don't just describe the motion of planets across the sky, but could help explain how human societies work, how knowledge spreads, and how a new world could be built. On this episode, as we celebrate the 250th anniversary of the Declaration of Independence, how science and innovation gave birth to a new nation. Let's stick with the transit of Venus, because there is something that could connect that story directly to the founding of this country. One of the observatories that was built specifically to track the transit was outside of what is now known as Independence Hall. And a history book published in 1830, The Annals of Philadelphia and Pennsylvania by John Fanning Watson, describes that the very first public reading of the Declaration of Independence, which happened a few days after the signing, took place here.
12: The Declaration of Independence was read publicly on the 8th of July from the platform of the observatory, before erected there by Rittenhouse to observe the transit of Venus. It was about 20 feet high and 12 to 15 feet square at 50 to 60 feet south of the house.
1: David Gary says this account, which was written almost 50 years after the Declaration, really caught on.
2: This sort of takes a life on of its own. People, one person cites it, another person cites it, and it just keeps going and going and going.
1: Problem is, there's no real evidence that this actually happened. David says we do know the observatory existed and that the Declaration was read out loud to a crowd on that July 8th.
2: And we know that there was a raised platform, according to several people.
1: David showed me a copy of a newspaper describing the public reading of the Declaration. It was a popular German language newspaper called Der Pennsylvanische Staatsbote, something like the Pennsylvanian State Courier.
11: All right, and here I'm just going to translate that, or I'm going to read it. Gestern Mittag um 12 Uhr wurde die Erklärung von Unabhängigkeit, welche vorn in dieser Zeitung steht, in
1: dem. And here are the key words.
11: Auf einem erhabenen Gerüste in englischer Sprache öffentlich verkündigt. Auf einem erhabenen Gerüste, which means an elevated scaffolding.
2: Sure, yeah. Which is really key for all of this. So the word is very vague. Elevated scaffolding. What is that? Was somebody building a scaffolding around the observatory? We don't know. What is this actually saying? Is it a raised stage because it's high? I just don't know. It's hard to say.
11: I think it's the observatory.
2: I think APS would really like that too, because yes. it puts this institution into a really great place, being yeah. connected to both the origins of history, science, and the reading of the Declaration.
11: What ended up happening to the observatory?
2: The transit observatory is used for the transit of Venus. It's used a couple months later for a transit of Mercury across the Sun, but then essentially it doesn't get used anymore. In 1783 and 84, the APS is deciding to get rid of the observatory, and they actually end up selling it to their janitor, a guy named William Rediger. And Rediger probably tore it down in order to sell it for firewood. So it was probably burned up in the fireplaces of Philadelphians in 1784. Oh. Yeah, yeah.
11: So and we don't have any renderings of it?
2: We have no renderings, no images. We have a very, very, very limited descriptions.
1: The observatory has captured the imagination of lots of people who absolutely believed that it was the place where the Declaration was read out loud for the first time. Todd Babcock is one of them. He's been trying to locate its remnants and exact location for years. Todd is a professional surveyor.
13: Thinking, you know, I could calculate the spot on the earth where the Declaration of Independence was read publicly for the first time.
1: Todd did a lot of detective work. He found historical records about the exact locations of the other observatories that had been used to track the transit of Venus in and around Philadelphia. The distances between all of them had been documented, which helped him map out the location of the one near Independence Hall. But since the observatory is gone, what kind of evidence would he be looking for, even if he found the exact spot? We don't know very much about what this observatory looked like.
13: Very little detail about the construction of the observatory itself as far as its size or the materials, but they did note that the center post on which it would fix the clock was set in a foundation of brick about 5 or 6 feet in the ground. So I thought, well, when they tore it down in the 1780s, you know, they would have taken the materials, but they wouldn't have removed all that brick. They wouldn't have removed that post. So that's what we're kind of looking for, is that they would have left that brick behind.
11: It took years of research and applying for permits, but earlier this year, Todd and a group of people were able to search an area behind Independence Hall with ground-penetrating 3D radar.
13: There are some features there that are significant. One right in the area where, like a square kind of shape in the area where we had calculated the observatory to be.
11: Todd wants to dig up the ground to see if these remnants could really be what's left of the observatory. And he's optimistic he'll get permission.
13: Because the area where it's located is a grass plot, so it wouldn't involve tearing up the sidewalk. It wouldn't involve cutting down any trees.
11: But it won't be until all of the big festivities happening around the semi-quincentennial are wrapped up. Maybe we can rebuild the observatory for the next transit of Venus, which won't occur until the year 2117. We're talking about science in early America. There is a reason many of the country's founders were so passionate about science. They saw it as fundamental not just to understanding the world, but to creating the rules that would govern their new nation. In the Declaration of Independence, they quote, "the laws of nature and nature's God." But what are these laws, and how do they translate to government and human societies?
14: Natural law is an idea derived from the ancient Romans, who believed that somewhere sort of out there in the world, there were laws that were both physical and moral that governed the universe and human societies, and that we should not violate.
11: That's Carolyn Winterer. She is a professor of history and American studies at Stanford University.
14: The reason that natural law appears in the Declaration of Independence is because the American revolutionaries were struggling in the 18th century to find a way to ground their new ideas about how colonies and empires should relate, you know, all of their reasoning for the American Revolution in something else besides Christianity and something else besides royal government. And so they resurrected this old idea of natural law to find a new way of establishing human societies and human endeavors in the natural world.
11: And thinking about these laws of nature that the ancients talked about, when we look at nature, we can see that there are certain structures that seem to govern the flow of things, to put it somewhat vaguely. But what exactly are these laws that we're talking about? Like, what were they seeing in the natural world to speak to these rules?
14: Yeah, well, this is a great question that they also have. So in their view, natural law is sort of like these lovely Easter eggs that God has placed for us to find through our human ingenuity, because among the other gifts that God has given us, he has given us reason. And if we correctly use our reason, we can find these Easter eggs. So Isaac Newton finds some of the Easter eggs during the scientific revolution in the 17th century, and he discovers this law of gravity. And then, you know, from then until now, other laws are discovered, laws of thermodynamics, and, you know, suddenly there are black holes, you know, later, right, in the 20th century. But the laws are in the 18th century conception of the universe. You know, God created the universe. They don't get rid of God. That is a common misconception about the American revolutionaries. Even the most radical of them, like Ben Franklin, did not believe that God did not exist. So God created the universe long ago, but he's a kind of divine clockmaker, a divine engineer. And so he steps back from his creation. But having also created the laws of the universe, like, you know, the planets revolve around the sun and there is gravity. He allows us to find them and then to use them for the betterment of all of humanity.
11: It seems like a big jump, though, to look at the laws of physics or thermodynamics and then come up with ways to govern human interactions, basically. So how did they bridge that gap?
14: Yes, well, they invent the idea of society, that societies are the things that humans live in as a natural way that humans should live, and that all societies have laws by which they are governed. They too are governed by the laws of nature, so that certain things that happen in society are good and other things that happen in society are bad, and that all societies go through the same four stages of evolution, from hunter-gatherers to what they call civilization. So they begin to apply the idea that there are physical laws in the universe to the idea that there are essentially physical laws that govern societies.
11: And what were some of the laws that they talked about observing in nature that then applies to structuring a society?
14: Yeah, so it's not a one-to-one correspondence, right? So they don't say, like, there is a law of gravity in society. But they do think, for example, that law in society is that governments should serve the people that they govern. You know, this law is that governments only exist temporarily to serve the needs of the society that creates it. So, you know, to be very clear, they don't think that the laws of nature can be directly imported into societies. They believe that societies also are governed by certain laws. Another law, for example, might be that all societies exist for the happiness of human beings. We only live

0: an invented idea of the 18th century, the idea that all human societies should get better and better, and that it is reason that gives us access to what makes us happy, and that it is our obligation to create governments and other social institutions that are 100% there for the happiness of human beings.
1: But if we look at, you know, the phrasing, the laws of nature is written in there, right? But when you actually look at the foundation for what that is or what it might be, it's not quite as solid as one might think. It's a construct that they came up with to reorganize how the world works in a way.
0: That is exactly right. And that is a really important insight for understanding the American Revolution. Unlike the laws of nature, you know, which actually work, right? Like if you drop a rock, it will hit the ground.
1: Physics, yes.
0: Everything in the human realm is an invention. And yet, in its own way, it becomes real, because if everybody starts to believe the fiction, then they operate according to these new invented laws. We've created a whole government that is predicated on the idea that we hold rights as inalienable, as the Declaration says. These rights cannot be removed from us. But where are they? So this is, you know, what makes the 18th century such a remarkable moment in the history of science is, on the one hand, there's these tremendous discoveries that are actually occurring in the physical world, the transit of Venus, but there's an equal scientific revolution that is going on in the view of humanity and the view of society. It becomes its own total world. If I understand the natural world, then I have reason. And if I have reason, I can also understand myself. And then, therefore, it is legitimate for me to organize a government and then govern, because my reason, I wield it like a razor, you know, onto the mysteries of the world. And I have cracked the code.
1: Carolyn Winter is a professor of history and American studies at Stanford University. We're talking about science and how it shaped early America and the founding of this country. Coming up, as the United States went to war with Great Britain, they were up against a much more powerful army and navy. So they relied on ingenuity and innovation to gain an advantage.
2: At best, it's radical. At worst, it's outright crazy.
1: That's next on The Pulse.
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1: This is The Pulse. I'm Mike and Scott. We're talking about science in early America. 250 years ago, the Continental Congress signed the Declaration of Independence, declaring the U.S. an independent country from Great Britain. Soon, the states had to go to war against a powerful nation with the world's best navy at the time. How could America even stand a chance? There was an inventor who thought of a way to gain an advantage. Alan Yu has this story.
5: David Bushnell may not be a household name, but he's a hometown hero in a specific part of Connecticut, a town that is now called Westbrook. Bushnell came from a farming family, but wanted to study at Yale. He got to the school shortly after the British occupied Boston in the 1770s.
6: Arriving at Yale, he had a pretty crazy idea, which was that you could blow stuff up underwater.
5: Elizabeth Kaiser is the executive director of the Connecticut River Museum, where David Bushnell is a big deal. She says his idea was to get close to British warships by traveling below the water's surface, a covert operation, and then blow up the ships underwater. This was a completely novel concept at the time.
6: everyone

0: else thought that would be impossible, but he was really committed to the idea.
1: He wanted to build a new kind of ship that could go below the surface of the water and attach a mine to another ship that would explode after a specific time. It took David Bushnell years to figure out how this would work.
0: Building that whole enterprise required so many new inventions.
1: For example, how would the vessel sink at the right time and then come back up?
0: The idea that you would use bilge water as a way to decrease or increase your height within the water so that you could have buoyancy was totally new. No one had ever done that before. Submarines still use technology like that today.
1: But the innovation did not stop there. The pilot inside the submarine needed light to see when operating underwater. David Bushnell came up with the idea to use foxfire fungus, which naturally glows in the dark. After years of tinkering and refining, Bushnell came up with a ship that a soldier later called the Turtle. It looked like a barrel, or maybe a giant coconut, with a hatch on top and two propellers, cranked by hand to move through the water. Another novel concept.
0: The idea of a propeller to move the submarine up and down, back and forth, and across the water was totally new.
1: Now it was finally time to test out the Turtle and train a pilot on how to use it.
0: The submarine vessel that he created was just big enough for one person to stand in. And when it was all closed up, you had only about 30 minutes of air.
1: The idea is that the Turtle would approach an enemy ship underwater and then attach a wooden case of gunpowder to the ship's hull with a drill. The drill would fasten the explosives to the enemy ship and start a clockwork mechanism. Once the Turtle had safely escaped, the explosives would go off. David Bushnell, his brother, and a few other trusted compatriots did some test runs with the Turtle in the Connecticut River. In September 1776, they brought the Turtle to New York Harbor for their first real mission: blow up a British warship, the HMS Eagle. David Bushnell's brother was supposed to be the pilot, but he got sick, so they had to train Ezra Lee, a volunteer. Roy Manston is a retired Navy engineer and diver. He wrote a book about the Turtle and picks up the story.
2: It was surprising to everyone, I think, is that it actually was able to perform its function as a submarine.
1: But the water was rough and choppy, and the pilot, Ezra Lee, struggled to attach the mine to the British ship with the 30 minutes of air he had.
2: He just kept making attempts to connect to the underside of the hull and was not successful and just had to make his escape. When he could tell that he was running out of air, he had to leave the underside of the ship, surface, and then it was beginning to be morning, and so he had to try to escape and go back to Manhattan, where they made two more attempts over the next couple of weeks.
1: In the end, the Turtle never did blow up a British ship, or any ship, and no one knows what happened to it. David Bushnell went to Georgia, studied medicine, and became a doctor. But the idea of what he tried to do stuck around. George Washington and Thomas Jefferson discussed this daring mission in letters to each other. Washington called it an effort of genius. Roy says everything David Bushnell invented for the Turtle worked. He just had to work around so many challenges.
2: There was a lot of effort on the pilot's side, and so propulsion was definitely a factor. He would have used up the oxygen in his little capsule, his little Turtle, pretty quickly.
1: And Roy knows this because he has seen and heard firsthand how tiring it can be to operate the Turtle. That's the sound of someone driving a working replica of the Turtle. It's from 2008, when Roy and his colleagues in the Navy tested a working replica of the Turtle in the Mystic River in Connecticut. Roy used letters and other written records to work on the replica with multiple classes of local high school students.
2: It wasn't just a couple of old men that were there trying to play with a submarine. We had all the students that were there at that particular year, and other ones that had already graduated came back to Mystic Seaport to witness this and to help take data.
1: A trained Navy diver went inside the submarine with a scuba tank. Roy and his colleagues thought it would not be safe for a high school student. They tried taking the submarine underwater and moved it around in a figure eight formation to see how tight they could make the turns.
2: We were able to pretty well prove that the concept of this little wooden submarine propelled by one person could have done its job. It's just that the technologies just were not ready for this idea. Bushnell's idea was just 100 years ahead of its time.
1: Roy eventually wrote a book about what he learned called Turtle, David Bushnell's Revolutionary Vessel. Elizabeth Kaiser from the Connecticut River Museum says the turtle became an inspiration to future inventors.
0: The turtle has left a pretty lasting legacy. Connecticut is still a state where submarines are produced. Groton, Connecticut is called the submarine capital of the world. General Dynamics Electric Boat is there, and they are continuing to build submarines that are in use by the military today. And so this sort of idea by really a local kid who had a completely audacious thought that he could blow stuff up underwater changed the face of warfare.
3: That story was reported by Alan Yu, and it inspired me to go on a little road trip. I couldn't get to Connecticut to see the turtle replica that retired Navy engineer Roy Manston tested out, but there is one closer by at the International Spy Museum in Washington, D.C. Executive Director Chris Costa says the replica is a perfect fit.
4: Yeah, so the idea of surreptitiously sneaking into a harbor to sink a British ship, that really tracks with our motif, right? Spying in special operations.
3: The replica of the turtle is right in the lobby when you walk in, and it really catches your eye.
5: This is a cramped wooden craft that essentially looks like two turtle shells joined together.
3: Mark Jacobson is the historian at the museum.
5: The hull of the two turtle-shaped halves was made of oak. It was 6 inches thick, and as you can see, it's bound with these iron bands, and even though the replica is not, the actual turtle was covered with tar, and the idea was to make it as watertight as possible.
3: Getting up close to this strange-looking vessel, you really get a sense of how challenging it must have been to be inside of it.
5: The turtle was ingenious, but it was brutal to operate. This required physical strength. It might require you getting to your target, and then all of a sudden the current is taking you another mile back downstream, and then you have to go up again. And you think about where this was going to be used, Boston Harbor, New York Harbor, and you're dealing with some pretty hefty currents for something like this.
3: We also take a closer look at the explosives, which are attached to the vessel.
5: And if you see, there's a metal screw protruding from the top of the turtle. The idea was for that to drill into the bottom of the ship and harness the torpedo to it.
6: And that's the torpedo here?
5: This is the torpedo. It looks like a giant watermelon. Think of it as an explosive watermelon here. And again, packed with enough gunpowder to do damage to an enormous ship, again, which is also built with 6-inch thick timbers. These ships are sturdy. It's going to take a lot to disable it.
3: Mark says the turtle tells a story of innovation and outsmarting a powerful enemy.
5: At best, it's radical. At worst, it's outright crazy. But this is the whole idea behind, if you think about how a smaller power takes on a large power. I mean, this is beyond David and Goliath. And again, it requires that sort of ingenuity, that sort of willingness to take risks, and a willingness to try out some crazy ideas. You know, we're going to overthrow sort of the system here. we're going to consider new ways of warfare. You know, espionage was considered ungentlemanly, but in the end, espionage plays a critical role in the Americans defeating the British.
6: So it was a shift in mindset, really.
5: Absolutely. I think if you look at the great revolutions in military history, there are technological components, but what has to come with that is a change in mindset, a willingness to adopt something that seemed or seems counterintuitive. You need attitude and the willingness to accept the challenges of the day. So, for example, the engineering challenges, but then the willingness to find solutions around what might seem to be intractable problems.
3: That's Mark Jacobson. He's the historian at the International Spy Museum in Washington, D.C. We're talking about science in early America. Coming up, using research, memory, and imagination to recreate a dish that became a very popular street food in early America.
7: So, I just cooked it yesterday, and I think at the end I was happy with it.
3: That's next on The Pulse.
8: Showcase your writing abilities in the annual Anoli Creative Writing Contest. Chickasaw citizens in grades 6 through 12 and age 18 and above can submit their original works in poetry, short story, or essay. Winners in each category and age division will receive cash prizes. 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That's Anoli, spelled A-N-O-L-I.
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3: This is The Pulse. I'm Mike and Scott. We've been talking about science in early America, efforts to build a working replica of the first submarine used in combat, retracing the steps of astronomers who charted the transit of Venus. And now we're going to try to recreate an iconic dish that fueled revolutionary America, Philadelphia pepper pot soup. Some people know it from tales of George Washington eating it at Valley Forge during the Revolutionary War, or they know it as a colonial American staple. But the stories that are told about it are often incomplete, skimming over the soup's origins and the people who created it. Reporter Justin Cremon got three chefs who are interested in the full story to get into their kitchens and try to reconstruct it.
10: Philadelphia chef Shola Olunloyo grew up in Nigeria, and there's a dish he associates with home, a spicy meat and vegetable broth called pepper soup.
11: I eat pepper soup all the time. It's one of my favorite Nigerian dishes.
10: We're sitting in Shola's house over bowls of pepper soup that Shola has made.
11: In here, we have lamb, chicken feet, and tripe.
10: He's describing how he made it.
11: And then you finish it with a little bit of crayfish powder.
10: He tastes a spoonful.
11: Peppery. Spicy, super solid, deep flavors.
10: And then we're trying pepper soup because Shola has been thinking about it a lot lately. He moved to Philly in his 20s. This was the late 1980s, the beginning of the city's fine dining renaissance. Shola got a job at a famous restaurant, Deux Cheminées, where they served a dish called Philadelphia pepper pot soup. Shola knew its roots traced back to Africa. But the version at his new job didn't taste anything like the pepper soup Shola knew. It was spicy, but also creamy, and had seafood in it. And pumpkin. The Nigerian soup was thinner, had different proteins, and African seasonings. How was the seafood stew related to the pepper soup Shola knew? And that's when it hit him.
11: Flavor is not the only way to understand the history of food. People move with ideas. Not ingredients.
10: Shola could recognize the technique from the pepper soup he'd eaten as a kid. Deep flavor that comes from cooking ingredients for a long time. Just totally different ingredients. Stuff that was available in America to the people making the soup at the time. It told a whole story of the way black people moved and adapted.
12: It comes out of a larger African Atlantic culinary family tree.
10: That's Michael W. Twitty, a James Beard Award-winning culinary historian. He explains that pepper pot soup was brought to America through the Caribbean and South America during the transatlantic slave trade. It became popular when it was sold on Philly streets by black women known as pepper pot women, some of the first American street vendors.
12: Street hawking of food was a big thing for enslaved Africans and free people of color, especially before the Civil War.
10: So you could grab a bowl of pepper pot for dinner, or maybe as a hangover cure after a rough night. Like Shola, Michael notes that the soup is more about an idea than a rigid set of flavors.
12: One of the most important elements of African-American creolization was improvisation.
10: So you had this technique, boiling meats or seafood for a long time to make a rich broth, adding chopped vegetables and hot peppers and spices to brighten it, substitute in the ingredients you've got, and then, as a great chef once said, bam, you've got pepper pot. Michael says the soup speaks not only to its African and Caribbean origins, but also to the American city where it landed.
12: Philadelphia was an incredibly diverse city. It was blacker than people know.
10: Which is the part of the pepper pot story that often gets missed when we talk about George Washington eating it to stay warm during the Revolutionary War.
12: During that harsh winter at Valley Forge, it was an African Atlantic dish that saved his ass.
10: Food historian William Woys Weaver, author of the forthcoming book Pepper Pot City, also points to the dish's Spanish colonial history.
13: The Spanish in the Caribbean had a dish that they called olla podrida, sour pot, and that gets translated into English as pepper pot.
10: There were Pennsylvania Dutch influences that entered the soup's lineage.
13: By the 1750s and 60s, pepper pot was one of the main food served in taverns. We know that from newspaper ads. Every neighborhood had its own pepper pot, and every cook made it her own way. There were thousands of pepper pots.
10: In the 1800s, the soup had a revival as a kind of home economics way of using leftovers. Because the Pennsylvania Railroad had its hub in Philly, the soup was served in dining cars all through the eastern U.S., spreading its reputation. Campbell's made a version throughout the 20th century, marketing it with the American lore around George Washington and aristocratic Philly dining clubs. Andy Warhol even included the Philadelphia pepper pot label in his famous series of soup cans. But all of this took the soup farther and farther away from its African and Caribbean origins. So pepper pot soup contains all these stories of Philadelphia, of the Caribbean, of West Africa, of slavery, of America. And this is a story you can eat if you know how to make the dish. Food historian Michael W. Twitty says that part is important.
12: In order for food to not die, it has to be eaten.
10: And that's something Chef Shola Olunloyo was thinking about. How there are hardly any restaurants that serve the dish anymore, or home cooks who make it. And how other chefs, particularly black chefs, must have their own stories and connections to it. Which is how he came up with the idea for a pepper pot soup slam. Shola, now a technical food consultant who's worked with some of the most famous chefs in the world, decided to get together with two other prominent black chefs in Philly to cook pepper pot soup for each other. They'd each present their own version of the dish, explain the story behind it, and taste. Angie Brown, who's cooked on NBC and was awarded Eater's Chef of the Year last year, is one of the chefs. She got a recipe from her great-grandmother, Carrie, whose pepper pot soup Angie ate as a kid.
14: Nobody really knows how to make pepper pot if you didn't grow up in a household where it was made authentically.
10: Sitting beneath a portrait of that great-grandmother, inside Angie's home, she acknowledges she's never tried making the soup before, but it's part of her story.
14: It takes me back to my great-grandmother, my grandmother. I mean, if I close my eyes, I can see them.
10: She feels confident her version will hold up to the other chefs.
14: I'm going to school them, you know. Hopefully they'll take heed.
10: In addition to the chefs, a small group of experts will taste the soups. This includes food historian William Woys Weaver, as well as another esteemed guest, a person you may have heard of.
15: My name is Mike and Scott. I host a podcast called The Pulse.
10: Since Mike and will be tasting the soups, I wanted to ask her a few questions about food, starting with one I've often pondered. What does Mike and Scott like to eat?
15: I like German food, I like Italian food, I like Chinese food, I like Thai food a lot.
16: How are you with spice?
6: I can tolerate like some spice, but I have some friends who are really, really seriously into like hot peppers and hot sauces, and I cannot hang with them.
10: I was curious about these hot pepper eating friends of Mikan, but we only had a minute, so I asked if she'd ever tried pepper pot soup before.
6: No, I'm very excited.
16: Can I say something that might tamp down your excitement a little?
6: Okay.
16: The traditional versions of this dish contains tripe.
10: Tripe is the stomach lining of a cow, which has a honeycomb look and a chewiness to it.
6: Okay, that's fine. I will tell you that when I grew up, we ate beef tongue. We also ate a lot of liver. We ate kidney.
16: I really just said the tripe thing to scare you, but obviously you're undaunted. But
10: now she was starting to scare me a little with her exhaustive repertoire of organ meats. We didn't know which versions of pepper pot soup the chefs would create. The classic version is made with beef tripe, beef stock, vegetables like carrot, potato, and onion, and hot peppers. This is the version Campbell's later adapted, maybe toned down and popularized. But with the creativity of a good chef, pepper pot is like a jazz composition. You have a form, a basic way of cooking it, but then you can improvise whatever you want within that. Seafood instead of meat, habanero peppers instead of black pepper. Everything is inspired by the original tune, but you can go as John Coltrane as you want with it. On the day of the pepper pot soup slam, I arrive at Shola's house in South Philadelphia. He and Angie are already in the kitchen, making final touches to their soups. Soon, the third voice in this chef conversation enters the kitchen, Omar Tate, chef of the highly buzzed Philadelphia restaurant Honeysuckle. A recent guest on the Tamron Hall show, Omar's also a writer, an activist, painter, and he thinks of food as part of his artistic practice. In his cooking, he tries to both demonstrate and widen the idea of black food culture.
17: I'm always trying to recenter the things that are very specific to a black American existence.
10: And pepper pot soup is a great vehicle for that.
17: I know I never heard of it until I was reading books that were academic. It was a soup that was canned that disappeared, like turtle soup, gone. Pepper pot, gone. Catfish and waffles, gone.
10: Right? For Omar, it's not so much about history as the practice of cooking and tasting the dish in the present.
17: It's more modern than it is historical. Like, what are we doing now?
10: To help us think about what all these dishes are saying, and if they're any good, we also brought in a professional taster who has some experience judging food.
18: My name is Craig LeBan, and I am the restaurant critic for the Philadelphia Inquirer.
10: Craig's been interested in Philadelphia pepper pot, which he considers an iconic American dish.
18: But like a lot of those icons, they've sort of faded away over the centuries.
10: Soon Mikan arrives, and we're ready to taste. Everyone sits down at Shola's dining room table. We start with Angie's soup, which is closest to the traditional American version I described earlier. She's assembled it from a series of layered steps, building flavor like the foundation of a building.
14: So I fried the bacon, and then I dropped the veal in it and fried the veal in the bacon grease. Got that nice and brown.
10: What do our tasters think of Angie's great-grandmother's soup? Restaurant critic Craig LeBan admires the textures in the dish.
18: You have all the soft little vegetables, the snap of the greens, but then you hit the little chewy bounce, a little nugget of tripe.
10: Could Mikan hang with this level of spice?
14: It's really delicious, and I enjoy the fact that the pepper hits you afterwards. It's not.
10: People love the depth of flavor in Angie's version. While they finish, Omar assembles his, which looks more like a composed restaurant dish, highlighting each ingredient. There's a big piece of braised oxtail on the bone, squares of tripe, giant lima beans, a fat slice of smoked pork belly, and a little green condiment.
17: This is Holy Trinity relish. In the recipes that I've seen, there's always like green bell pepper, red bell pepper, all that stuff.
10: Omar studied paintings and books that refer to pepper pot to help him bring it to life.
17: The ingredients are the things that demonstrate the culture clash to me. You know what I mean?
10: The tasters say Omar's version makes the soup feel present and immediate. Mikan's verdict?
14: The oxtail just melts in your mouth.
10: Food historian William Wise Weaver agrees.
19: I like the creativity of it.
10: Now Shola is up, and he throws us a curveball. He starts by talking about De Cheminée, the restaurant where he worked when he first came to Philly. The chef there, Fritz Blank, was obsessed with culinary history, kept a famous cookbook library with thousands of volumes from around the world. And he was also a microbiologist.
7: I haven't made this soup in about 12 to 15 years.
20: Oh, wow.
7: But I made this soup like at least once a week. So this is his seafood pepper pot soup with pumpkin.
10: It's the soup Shola ate all those years ago, when he had the revelation about how pepper pot soup was descended from his Nigerian ancestor. Now he serves up this creamy golden broth with mussels and scallops at the bottom, cooked by the warm soup. There's ginger, shallot, nutmeg.
7: So I just cooked it yesterday, and I think at the end I was happy with it. If you like the soup, you should send your thanks to Fritz Blank. God bless his soul. He was a fantastic man.
10: The soup looked and tasted nothing like the others. And yet, it was called Philadelphia Pepper Pot. Mikan really liked it.
14: It's a totally different dish, but it's incredible. It just has a really deep, lovely flavor.
10: After exploring all the versions of the dish, the chefs and their guests had some fun debating what actually makes a Philadelphia Pepper Pot soup. Chef Angie Brown.
14: I think what defines pepper pot, if we were to go back to the 1700s, would be the women that made it.
10: Omar Tate argues that the term pepper pot was more general.
17: My suggestion, just based on the context, is that the word meant soup in whatever demonstration the women wanted to apply. There are some very specific distinctions that has to be spicy. If it doesn't have tripe, I don't think it can be considered Philadelphia pepper pot.
21: So what did we do?
10: But critic Craig Laban asks Omar what Shola's soup was then.
17: Some shit I never had before in my life.
10: They all agreed it told a story about America. Omar describes it like this.
17: Yep. It's like you're traveling across the sea and picking up ingredient after ingredient after ingredient after ingredient.
10: The journey, he says, isn't a straight line.
17: It is kind of like a spiral, right? Because the memory's trying to circle back home at every point.
10: Everyone remarks that there's more possibility in the dish than they ever knew, that it doesn't feel like something out of a history book anymore. Craig Laban puts it this way.
22: It's like a little match in the wind. It's like flickering. It's about to go out, but people can still resurrect it. It's like it's still alive.
10: Shola says he's glad he was able to share his personal memories and discuss the larger food tradition this way.
7: It's easy to look forward. What's very difficult is to look backward. The core reason we cook is to create flavor memories. That's what cooking is about.
10: But maybe it was the illustrious food critic Mikan Scott who put it best.
20: That was the best lunch I've had in a long time.
10: For The Pulse, I'm Justin Cramon in Pepper Pot City.
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3: 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Our health and science reporters are Alan Yu and Liz Tung. Charlie Kyer is our engineer, and this week we had additional engineering from Diana Martinez. Our producers are Nicole Curry and Lindsay Lazarski. I'm Mikan Scott. Thank you for listening.
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25: From the Bureau of Economic Geology, this is Earth Date. Big Bend is one of the largest, most remote, and least visited national parks in the U.S. It's a land of great diversity, more than a mile of elevation change, more than 100 degrees Fahrenheit of temperature fluctuation annually. Diverse topography, deserts, mountains, canyons, rivers, and springs, with different life in each ecozone. And because of that, more ecological diversity than any other national park. More species of birds, butterflies, bats, reptiles, ants, and plants, and the largest age range of fossils, too, because of its complex geologic history. It also has a long and varied human history. Just after the last ice age, 11,000 years ago, nomadic hunters frequented the area. Tribes settled in Big Bend 7,500 years ago. Spanish explorers built forts in the area 500 years ago. 200 years ago, the Apache, then the Comanche, displaced the indigenous Chisos tribe. The area became a stop on the Comanche Trail, as they migrated from buffalo hunting grounds in the Texas Panhandle to raid Spanish missions in Mexico. Big Bend became part of Texas when it became a republic in 1836. Texas made it a state park 100 years later, then donated it to the U.S. government. Since 1944, Big Bend has been part of the National Park Service, and this 80th anniversary would be a great time to visit. I'm Scott Tinker.
0: EarthDate is produced by the Bureau of Economic Geology at the University of Texas at Austin, with support from EarthX, bringing people together to build a sustainable future at earthx.org. And you can hear more EarthDate stories at earthdate.org.

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1: AP News, I'm Ed Donahue. A key question in the Middle East right now is just who controls the Strait of Hormuz. The AP's Sagar Magani has the story.
2: Both the U.S. and Iran say they do. Tehran says it has the right to manage traffic through the strait and attacked a container ship in the waterway yesterday. Washington and others dispute Iranian control.
3: Oh, we're taking over the strait.
2: President Trump on Fox and Friends. While Iran says it will not let the strait become a place from where its national security is threatened. The two sides are nearly halfway through the 60-day period in which they were supposed to negotiate a permanent end to the war, but ongoing attacks are again raising fears of all-out fighting. Sagar Magani, Washington.
1: A man from Massachusetts has been found guilty of conspiring to unlawfully export electronic components to Iran, violating U.S. sanctions. President Trump also says South Carolina's governor should appoint Lindsey Graham's sister to finish his term in the Senate that ends in January. Graham's death has sparked a political scramble. The Speaker of Maine's House says someone was killed in a shooting in the city of Biddeford near Portland involving Immigration and Customs Enforcement, though few details are available. The shooting comes months after increased ICE enforcement activity in Maine has sparked protest. The European Union coordinated efforts to raise millions in aid for Gaza. The initiative involves 65 governments and organizations, including the White House and the UN. Police say five people are dead after a targeted mass shooting against a family in southwestern Illinois. Two more people were wounded. Two teenagers are in custody. The shootings happened primarily at three locations in East St. Louis, including a park. Dozens of workers at an Ebola treatment center in Congo have gone on strike over unpaid salaries and bonuses. The hospital was shut down today by the protesting staff. This is AP News.
4: I'm Seth Sutel, and this is Markets in a Minute. Oil prices are climbing following a weekend of attacks in the Middle East, while more losses for chip makers and other winners of the AI boom are dragging stock markets lower. The price of a barrel of Brent crude rose 4.7% early Monday. The U.S. and Iran each said the Strait of Hormuz was under its control. The S&P 500 was down 0.3%. The index is coming off its fourth winning week in the last five. The Dow slipped 85 points. The Nasdaq Composite was down 0.8%. Micron Technology gave up 4%. Treasury yields moved higher in the bond market. Seth Sutel, New York.
1: Astronomers have detected a type of sugar in space that's also found in raspberries. The sugar, called erythrulose, lurks in interstellar space, or the space between stars. Using two radio telescopes, they found the sugar by comparing signals from space to samples in a lab. I'm Ed Donahue, AP News.
5: Now the forecast for Chickasaw Country. There's a 20% chance of thunderstorms today and tomorrow, with afternoon highs near 90, overnight lows near 70, and we'll stay in the low 90s all this week. 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

0: An AP News Minute. The Speaker of the Maine House says someone was killed in a shooting in the city of Biddeford near Portland involving Immigration and Customs Enforcement. Few details are available. Project Relief, an immigrant rights advocacy group, wrote in a social media post one of its community members was killed during an encounter with ICE in Biddeford and that it was in contact with the person's family. The group described the person as young but did not provide any age or identifying details. On social media, President Trump says the U.S. is reinstating a blockade on Iran in the Strait of Hormuz and will charge other ships for safe passage. Earlier on Fox News Channel, the president said,
1: "We're taking over the Strait. They have nothing. They've got nothing."
0: There was another exchange of fire between the U.S. and Iran over the Strait of Hormuz. Iran had claimed control. More information at apnews.com. I'm Ed Donahue.
2: Now the forecast for Chickasaw Country. There's a 20% chance of thunderstorms today and tomorrow, with afternoon highs near 90, overnight lows near 70, and we'll stay in the low 90s all this week. 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

The Chickasaw Nation Department of Culture and Humanities presents the 2026 Five Tribes Genealogy Conference, July 21st from 9 a.m. to 4. This event will take place at the Chickasaw Cultural Center's Anoli Theater in Sulphur. This conference will include presentations about methodology, standards, and much more regarding First American genealogy research. 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

0: 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We'll travel across the country from Mississippi to Bakersfield along the side streets, the dusty trails, and the country roads. 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
1: AP News, I'm Ed Donahue. The Speaker of the House in Maine says someone was killed in a shooting in Biddeford near Portland involving Immigration and Customs Enforcement. No details were released, but Project Relief, an immigrant rights group, wrote in a social media post one of its community members was killed during an encounter with ICE in Biddeford, and it was in contact with the person's family. The group described the person as young. Prosecutors in Minnesota have obtained hard drives and a car in the investigation into the fatal shootings by government officers of Renee Good and Alex Preddy in Minneapolis. As the U.S. and Iran vie for control over the Strait of Hormuz, President Trump says he is reinstating a blockade of Iranian ships. The AP's Sagar Magani has the story.
2: After appearing on Fox and Friends,
3: "We're taking over the Strait,"
2: the president went further, saying the U.S. will also charge other ships for safe passage. Until now, Washington had rejected the idea of tolling in the Strait.
4: "I don't care if you call it a fee or a toll or a donation."
2: Secretary of State Marco Rubio last month.
4: "That's international waterway. There isn't a nation on earth that supports having to pay money to go through the Straits."
2: Echoed today by the European Union's top diplomat.
5: "There can't be no tolls, no fees.
2: The president says the toll would help cover costs needed to provide security and safety. His announcement comes after another day of exchanging fire with Iran, raising fears of a return to all-out war. Sagar Magani, Washington.
1: President Trump is recommending Lindsey Graham's sister, Darlene Graham Nordone, be named his temporary replacement in the Senate. Graham died over the weekend. After their parents died at a young age, Lindsey Graham was left to raise his sister. He later became her legal guardian. California is leading a 12-state bid to freeze the Paramount Warner Brothers Discovery deal. This is AP News. The AP's Karen Chamas reports extreme heat in France is setting off wildfires.
6: The fire raging in the historic and much-visited Fontainebleau Forest south of Paris on Monday prompted evacuations of some residential neighborhoods and disrupted train and highway traffic. Two water dumping planes were deployed over the area, along with hundreds of firefighters. The Fontainebleau Forest is only 42 miles from Paris, and the area is popular with tourists for its chateau favored by Napoleon. It was among several wildfires in Western Europe as the region bakes under its third red alert heat wave this year. Fire service spokesperson Sylvain Vidovic said the fire had impacted almost 2,000 acres of land. I'm Karen Chamas.
1: Today is a rest day and a break from the heat at the Tour de France. I'm Ed Donahue, AP.

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0: I'm Ed Donahue with an AP News Minute. A federal judge ruled President Trump's lawsuit against the IRS over his leaked tax returns was filed for an improper purpose, describing it as an exercise in self-dealing in which he sued an entity that is effectively under his control. The judge referred one of President Trump's attorneys for disciplinary actions. The AP's Meg Kennard reports Lindsey Graham's death puts a strain on the thin GOP Senate majority.
1: The margins are already tight. And so Republicans will be down Graham's vote, as well as that of Kentucky Republican Mitch McConnell. McConnell has been absent for several weeks as well, but over the weekend posted a photo and a statement detailing the fall and pneumonia he said have led to his absence.
0: Lindsey Graham died over the weekend. South Carolina's governor will pick a replacement for Graham to fill out his term, which runs out in January. More information at apnews.com. I'm Ed Donahue.
2: Now the forecast for Chickasaw Country. There's a 20% chance of thunderstorms today and tomorrow, with afternoon highs near 90, overnight lows near 70, and we'll stay in the low 90s all this week. 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
1: AP News, I'm Ed Donahue. Maine Senator Angus King says a federal immigration agent shot and killed a driver in Biddeford, Maine, outside of Portland. It would be the second time in a week ICE officers used deadly force. State prosecutors in Minnesota say they now have long-withheld evidence in the investigation into the shooting deaths of Alex Preddy and Renee Good by government officers in Minneapolis. A federal judge ruled President Trump's lawsuit against the IRS over his leaked tax returns was an exercise in self-dealing in which he sued an entity that is effectively under his control. The judge referred one of the president's attorneys for disciplinary actions. President Trump is naming the person he thinks should serve out Lindsey Graham's Senate term. Here's the AP's Sagar Magani.
2: The president says it should be Graham's sister and is recommending South Carolina Governor Henry McMaster appoint Darlene Graham Nordone to finish her brother's term. Lindsey Graham raised and later adopted his little sister after their parents died at a young age, and they remained very close. McMaster is expected to announce his pick later today. A special election next month will choose a new GOP nominee for a seat Graham was seeking to win for a fifth time. Sagar Magani, Washington.
1: President Trump says the U.S. is reinstating a blockade on Iran in the Strait of Hormuz and will charge other ships for safe passage. In Iran, military spokesman Ibrahim Zulfaghari Khatam says the armed forces of the Islamic Republic of Iran will respond forcefully to any disruption or insecurity caused by the aggressor and piratical U.S. military to the passage of commercial vessels and oil tankers outside the route designated by Iran and without authorization from the armed forces. The conflict has intensified, raising fears of a return to all-out war. This is AP News. The AP's Julie Walker reports aging death row inmates are set to die in Florida.
3: The last prisoner strapped to a table in Florida's death chamber was 74 years old, the oldest the state executed in modern times. The next two set to die are even older. The series of executions due to be carried out by the end of this month highlights the nation's aging death row population. For some, like Reverend Dustin Fedden, it renews questions about the humanity of administering capital punishment to inmates who might soon die from natural causes.
4: As though to say, you can't escape, execute, we're not going to let death, natural death, help you escape executions.
3: One of Florida's prisoners scheduled to die in July is 80 years old and would be only the second known octogenarian to be executed in the U.S. I'm Julie Walker.
1: More information at apnews.com. I'm Ed Donahue, AP News.
5: Now the forecast for Chickasaw Country. There's a 20% chance of thunderstorms today and tomorrow, with afternoon highs near 90, overnight lows near 70, and we'll stay in the low 90s all this week. 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

0: I'm Ed Donahue with an AP News Minute. An ICE agent shot and killed a driver in Maine.
1: The second time in a week, federal immigration officers used deadly force. Maine Senator Angus King, an independent, says Homeland Security Secretary Mark Wayne Mullen told him the agent opened fire after the man tried to use his vehicle as a weapon against agents pursuing him for deportation. Apparently, the ICE agents did not have body-worn cameras. Two immigrant rights groups ID'd the victim as a 26-year-old Colombian with a family authorized to work in the U.S. who had a Social Security number and was on his way to work when he was shot. I'm Julie Walker.
0: State prosecutors in Minnesota say they now have key evidence, hard drives with statements, police body camera video, in their investigations into the fatal shootings of Renee Good and Alex Preddy during the immigration crackdown there. Hennepin County Attorney Mary Moriarty says they also have Good's damaged car. I'm Ed Donahue.
2: Now the forecast for Chickasaw Country. There's a 20% chance of thunderstorms today and tomorrow, with afternoon highs near 90, overnight lows near 70, and we'll stay in the low 90s all this week. 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

0: next time on The Pulse, the Declaration of Independence was signed 250 years ago. 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
1: AP News, I'm Ed Donahue. Maine Senator Angus King says he was told by the Homeland Security Secretary a driver was shot and killed today by an ICE officer in Biddeford, Maine. Mark Wayne Mullen told King the agent opened fire after the man tried to use his vehicle as a weapon against agents who were pursuing him for deportation. Bystander video taken after the shooting showed agents trying to slow a white sedan that was driving in circles at an intersection in Biddeford. In Minnesota, Hennepin County Attorney Mary Moriarty says they're getting help in investigating the deaths by government officers of Alex Preddy and Renee Good.
2: Through the cooperation of our federal partners, we have obtained the hard drives of previously withheld evidence in the killings of Renee Good and Alex Preddy and the shooting of Julio Sosa Solis. We have also obtained some of the physical evidence that was previously withheld, including Renee Good's car.
1: The attorneys representing the federal government signed on to the motion. A judge ruled President Trump's lawsuit against the IRS over leaked tax returns was improper under the law.
3: Ruling it was an exercise in self-dealing filed for an improper purpose. She referred one of his attorneys for discipline. The lawsuit laid the groundwork for a settlement that granted Trump immunity from tax audits and created the now abandoned anti-weaponization fund. In her scathing ruling, Judge Williams says this lawsuit was not brought to vindicate rights. It was brought to manipulate the judicial process to pursue benefits unavailable in litigation. Of Acting Attorney General Todd Blanche, who's preparing for his confirmation hearing Wednesday, Williams writes that his apparent capacity to speak for both plaintiffs and defendants demonstrates there was only one party whose interests were being represented throughout the case. I'm Jennifer King.
1: President Trump says the U.S. will blockade Iran in the Strait of Hormuz and charge ships for safe passage. Stocks are lower in late-day trading. This is AP News. Ukraine is getting more help.
4: Ukraine and nine other countries announced that they are forming a coalition to protect Europe from ballistic missiles. Zelensky was in Paris seeking help in developing measures against Russia's missile attacks that have pummeled Ukraine as the rest of Europe remains wary of Moscow's wider ambitions on the continent. Zelensky and leaders of Denmark, France, Germany, Italy, the Netherlands, Norway, Spain, Sweden, and the United Kingdom say they recognize the growing threat posed by ballistic missiles, which are harder to stop than cruise missiles or drones. I'm Lisa Dwyer.
1: South African officials say they deported or repatriated more than 53,000 immigrants in a month in a crackdown on illegal migration. The crackdown coincided with a series of sometimes violent protests by anti-migrant groups demanding all immigrants in the country without documents return home. I'm Ed Donahue, AP News.
5: Now the forecast for Chickasaw Country. There's a 20% chance of thunderstorms today and tomorrow, with afternoon highs near 90, overnight lows near 70, and we'll stay in the low 90s all this week. 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

0: Minute. Maine Senator Angus King says he was told by the Homeland Security Secretary a driver was shot and killed today by an ICE officer in Biddeford, Maine. Mark Wayne Mullen told King the agent opened fire after the man tried to use his vehicle as a weapon against agents who were pursuing him for deportation. These women are in Biddeford. One held a sign reading, "No human being is illegal."
1: Sadly, it's something that we are seeing a whole lot more often lately, and I'm mad about it.
2: It's heartbreaking, and I want to show up.
0: Mary Hayes, who lives close to where the shooting happened, said the man who was killed lived nearby with his wife and daughter. This is at least the ninth fatality linked to the Trump administration's immigration crackdown. It comes less than a week after a federal immigration officer shot and killed a man in Houston. I'm Ed Donahue.
3: Now the forecast for Chickasaw Country. There's a 20% chance of thunderstorms today and tomorrow, with afternoon highs near 90, overnight lows near 70, and we'll stay in the low 90s all this week. 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
1: AP News, I'm Ed Donahue. The fatal shooting of a Maine driver by an Immigration and Customs Enforcement officer is at least the ninth fatality linked to the Trump administration's immigration crackdown. It happened this morning in Biddeford, Maine. Neighbor Mary Hayes spoke to the AP.
2: I watched a wife fall to her knees looking at her husband's dead body on the ground. I watched a little girl crying with a little pink backpack on because she's never going to see her father again. And I heard the anguish of a mother that just lost everything in her life.
1: Homeland Security Secretary Mark Wayne Mullen told Maine Senator Angus King the agent opened fire after the man tried to use his vehicle as a weapon against agents who were pursuing him for deportation. The advocacy group Maine Immigrants' Rights Coalition identified the man killed as a 26-year-old native of Columbia. They said he was authorized to work in the U.S. and had a Social Security number. The Senate is back in session for the first time since the death of South Carolina Republican Lindsey Graham. This is Majority Leader John Thune.
3: I look to my right and I see a desk which we in the Senate refer to and know as the John Calhoun desk. It's covered with a black shroud, and on that top of that shroud is a bowl of white roses. That, Mr. President, is Lindsey Graham's desk. It's difficult to believe that Lindsey Graham is no longer here with us.
1: Ukraine lost a close ally in President Trump's orbit, leaving its leaders grappling with the implications for their war-torn country. Federal records show lingering risks at Michigan's LaBarge Dam, where a failure could be deadly. The dam's embankment leaks, the spillway is too small, the gates are deteriorating. About 100,000 people live downstream. This is AP News. The AP's Karen Chamas reports a top European Union official wants limits on children using social media.
4: Speaking in Brussels on Monday, European Commission President Ursula von der Leyen expressed concerns about social media's impact on young brains.
5: Just if we don't give our children keys to the car before they have their license, or we do not let them buy alcohol until they are legally allowed, we need to set the age at which the children can legally access social media.
4: Von der Leyen suggested phased access for different age ranges. A special EU panel recommended on Monday restricting access for kids under 13 until tech companies prove their platforms are safe. The panel's report emphasizes that the burden of proof for safety should be on social media platforms. It suggests other possible restrictions for children over 13. I'm Karen Chamas.
1: And I'm Ed Donahue, AP News.
6: Now the forecast for Chickasaw Country. There's a 20% chance of thunderstorms today and tomorrow, with afternoon highs near 90, overnight lows near 70, and we'll stay in the low 90s all this week. 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

0: Applications are open now for young Chickasaw ladies age 7 to 25 to enter the Chickasaw Princess Pageant. 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

0: hold the remainder of Senator Lindsey Graham's term in office.
1: It's my honor to ask his little sister, Darlene Graham, to finish his work for him now. And by the way, Darlene, I don't know if I told you, but after we spoke on the phone in the wee hours of Sunday morning, and you agreed to serve through tears.
0: She's Darlene Graham Nordone. Lindsey Graham died over the weekend.
2: It is such a privilege to get to finish some of his important work, and I promise to work hard over the next several months to support the president and carry forward the efforts of my brother on behalf of the citizens of South Carolina and the United States.
0: A special primary election for the South Carolina seat is scheduled for August 11th. I'm Ed Donahue.
3: Now the forecast for Chickasaw Country. There's a 20% chance of thunderstorms today and tomorrow, with afternoon highs near 90, overnight lows near 70, and we'll stay in the low 90s all this week. 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

Nick Donahue with an AP News Minute. Stocks finished lower, the Dow down 138 points. South Carolina Governor Henry McMaster introduced the person he picked to

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1: AP News, I'm Ben Thomas. The Strait of Hormuz in sharp focus as the U.S. and Iran continue to trade strikes. Sagar Magani reports President Trump says U.S. forces are reinstating a blockade of Iran.
2: After appearing on Fox and Friends,
3: we're taking over the Strait.
2: The president went further, saying the U.S. will also charge other ships for safe passage. Until now, Washington had rejected the idea of tolling in the Strait.
4: I don't care if you call it a fee or a toll or a donation.
2: Secretary of State Marco Rubio last month.
4: That's international waterway. There isn't a nation on earth that supports having to pay money to go through the straits.
2: Echoed today by the European Union's top diplomat.
5: There can't be no tolls, no fees.
2: The president says the toll would help cover costs needed to provide security and safety. His announcement comes after another day of exchanging fire with Iran, raising fears of a return to all-out war. Sagar Magani, Washington.
1: Oil prices again rising. The international standard Brent crude climbed nearly 10% to settle above $83 per barrel. Slumping AI stocks weighed on Wall Street. The S&P fell 0.8%, the NASDAQ 1.6%. The Dow lost 138 points, about 0.3%. South Carolina Governor Henry McMaster has chosen a replacement to fulfill the late Senator Lindsey Graham's term.
6: It's my honor to ask his little sister, Darlene Graham, to finish his work.
7: She's Darlene Graham Nordone. Lindsey Graham died over the weekend.
8: It is such a privilege to get to finish some of his important work, and I promise to work hard over the next several months to support the president and carry forward the efforts of my brother on behalf of the citizens of South Carolina.
7: Special primary election for the South Carolina seat is scheduled for August 11th. I'm Ed Donahue.
1: This is AP News. Sweltering heat for much of the country again. The National Weather Service forecasts record-high nighttime temperatures likely in the Midwest and Northeast. Meanwhile, the Philadelphia area is still cleaning up after violent weekend weather.
9: A series of severe storms called microbursts swept through with winds of up to 70 miles per hour, downing trees and power lines, flooding several streets, and even causing at least one building to collapse, leaving bricks and debris in the street, crushing cars, and blocking trolley tracks. National Weather Service meteorologist Ray Martin.
10: We've had series of storms like this before, but, you know, they weren't right over the city. So the fact it was right over the city made a big difference because, you know, there's still a lot of above-ground wires, and, of course, they have a lot of street trees, and a lot of them came down.
9: City Housing Authority officials evacuated at least two apartment buildings that were heavily damaged. I'm Julie Walker.
1: 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I'm Ben Thomas. 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
11: This is Lonnie Beasley with news from Chickasaw Country. Police responding to a report of a stolen vehicle from a convenience store on Mississippi Avenue in Ada last week found its owner distraught because her dog was inside it. The Ada News report, she walked out of the store to find her vehicle missing. A wreck reported at Mississippi and Lonnie Abbott at the same time led officers to a suspect who reportedly crashed a stolen vehicle into another vehicle occupied by two off-duty Paola police officers. The suspect is charged with larceny of an automobile, larceny of a domestic animal, and spitting on a government employee. A man working as a restaurant server in North Hills Center in Ada is charged with a felony after being accused of photographing a woman in a restroom stall. The Ada News reports the suspect told police he entered the restroom to assist with cleaning, did not realize anyone was in it, and began to clean. The woman says she heard someone enter but did not hear a knock or anyone speak, and then saw an arm holding a cell phone under the stall barrier. The suspect is charged in Pontotoc County District Court with peeping Tom with photographic electronic equipment. Waterline repairs start tomorrow in Davis, and officials advise utility customers there and in Winniewood, Ardmore, and Sulphur to prepare to conserve water use. K10TV reports the city is implementing mandatory water use restrictions through Thursday of this week. Davis Splash Pad is closed. Residents are asked to abstain from watering lawns, washing vehicles, and filling pools, fountains, or ponds, and to minimize indoor water use. Tomorrow, critical water emergency protocols will be in place, meaning no outdoor watering and a limit on showers, dishwashing, and laundry. State Question 846, up for a vote August 25th, proposes enshrining Oklahoma's voter identification requirement into the Constitution. Oklahoma Watch and Yardbury reports it does not change the voting process. Lawmakers say their only concern is a future legislature possibly eliminating the voter identification requirement, and they want it to become a permanent fixture in Oklahoma's Constitution. Opponents contend the measure is redundant, sows doubt about election security, and gives the legislature broad authority to decide what acceptable proof of identification is. Oklahoma has required voters to present identification since July 2011 following voter approval of State Question 746. This is Chickasaw Community Radio.
12: Thank you, Mr. Beasley. It is 4:06 at KCNP. Brian Brazier filling in for Mike Manis today. How is your Monday going so far? It's hot. We know that much. It is definitely warm out there. The forecast says it's only going to get hotter. How about that? Now, here's the cool thing. It's actually cooler outside than what you really think. All right? Temperatures averaging around the area in the upper 80s. But with the humidity, it feels like the mid to upper 90s. That's going to get worse. Rain-wise, about a 30% chance of showers this afternoon and evening. Same thing for tomorrow, about a 30%. Late Tuesday night, 10, 20 to 30 on Wednesday. And then there was no chance originally, but now they've dropped in a 20% chance on Thursday. And then we start drying out. Now, what does that mean? Well, here's the thing. Great example. I was driving through a community here in Chickasaw Country at lunch and noticed, hey, look, the street's wet, and literally went 8 blocks bone dry. That's the kind of popcorn showers that we will have over the next several days. It will very possibly, one little cloud will get thick enough that it'll drop rain on your property and not your neighbors, or one part of town and not the other. So the important part of that is, don't cancel outdoor plans because it might rain a little. You may have some painting or something to do that could affect that. I get that. But just plan on the fact that most of us won't see anything, but a few people could. All right? That's the way that works. Now, here's the other side of that. Whatever we get between now and Thursday is the last thing we're going to get for a while. It is going to be hot and dry all through the weekend and into next week as temperatures hover right around 100, 95, 93. So it's going to be rough. We're going to get into those hot, dry days of summer coming up at the latter part of this week. Right now, dew point 73, which means if we could cool the air down to 73, we'd have fog. All right, there's a lot of water in the air. humidity 89%, 89%. Calm winds, and we have had some showers overnight, early this morning. And matter of fact, folks around Ardmore said, what is going on? They had an inch and a half of rain this morning in just a short amount of time. Quarter of an inch in Marshall County, just about 3/4 of an inch in Johnston County, a trace in Pontotoc County, and a little more than a trace in Murray County. So other than that, not much. Most of the showers we're seeing this afternoon on radar are right along the Red River, about 20 miles, 30 miles either side of the Red River, just kind of back and forth across there. And that's kind of the way it's going to be. Morning's not bad. Overnight low 69 tonight, 68 Tuesday night, 69 Wednesday night. Then it starts getting into the 70s. Here's the problem. When I start seeing morning lows in the 60s, it makes me think I need to be in a tent. You just kind of have to watch the science.
13: Dawn, if a hungry lion grabbed you by the leg, would you tear your leg off to escape?
14: Whoa, what kind of question is that, Yael?
13: For most animals, the natural world is a rough place. The danger of being eaten by predators is always present. Some animals can detach a tail or a limb along a point of weakness to escape the grasp of a predator. The phenomenon is called autotomy, and scorpions are a good example.
14: But can't scorpions defend themselves with their venomous sting?
13: Apparently not always. In 2015, an international team of biologists reported discovering that when tropical scorpions are grasped by the tail, they break it off and escape.
14: The tail is an important part of a scorpion's anatomy. It contains the sting that it uses to subdue prey and defend itself from predators. Even more importantly, it contains the anus, without which the scorpion can't poop. How could it possibly live without it?
13: The researchers found that the tail scar quickly sealed against fluid loss. Without a sting, scorpions couldn't capture large prey, but they could still catch and devour small crickets well enough to live on for at least 8 months. Scorpions don't produce much bodily waste, but what they did produce accumulated in a swollen mass at the end of the animal's tail stump. They sometimes rid themselves of this load by losing another tail segment.
14: Yuck. Does the ability to lose their tail really benefit scorpions?
13: It does, because afterwards they can still mate and pass on their genes. If they had been eaten by the predator, they couldn't. That makes autotomy an evolutionarily adaptive trait.
14: This moment of science comes from Indiana University. I'm Don Glass.
13: And I'm Yael Cassander.
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Van Halen and Dreams. Some people call him Van Hagar. That's the time when Sammy Hagar was the lead singer. And that's a big, big, big hit from there. 5150 album. That's Dreams on KCMP. Hey, it's 416. And this is July the 13th. Can you believe that? Not only are we more than halfway through the year, we're almost halfway through the month, which means, well, for some people, it means countdown to school starting back just a few weeks, countdown to Halloween football season. We're getting just very few months away from Thanksgiving. That means putting up Christmas lights, holiday lights, holiday gifts. It's right around the corner. It's just amazing how fast. So what I ask or what I advise you do is just slow down. Enjoy the moment right now. Enjoy the beautiful weather and Chickasaw Country. And listen to KCMP and some of our fantastic music we play. We play everything from like Van Halen to the Brothers Osborne. Speaking of those guys, they will be in Catoosa, Oklahoma on Friday night. And then on Saturday, they will be in Shawnee.

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That's Mariah Carey and Emotions on KC, and people are used to hearing her. I mean, like, we know we're going to hear her tuning up for Christmas songs, and that's how we know when it's time for Christmas. Hey, you want to do some, want to learn a skill? You can learn some time-honored skills rooted in First American traditions at the Traditional Arts Workshop hosted by the Chickasaw Cultural Center. Designed to strengthen cultural connections, these workshops will focus on flint knapping. You know, that's how you beat a piece of rock and turn it into either an arrowhead or a spearhead or something, pottery, natural dyes, and more from plants. Workshops are scheduled throughout the year from 8 a.m. to noon at the Chickasaw Cultural Center in Sulphur, Oklahoma. Each workshop is free

prior experience with these skills, but pre-registration is required for all workshops. So to do that, for information or to register, email Whitney Courtney. And here's how you spell that. Whitney, Whitney dot Courtney, Courtney, like Courtney, anyway, at Chickasaw.net. 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Maybe learn a brand new skill. Kind of neat. Music now, going back to one called Snap. Rhythm is a Dancer, taking us up to news time.

0: Abbott, at the same time, led officers to a suspect who reportedly crashed a stolen vehicle into another vehicle occupied by two off-duty Paola police officers. The suspect is charged with larceny of an automobile, larceny of a domestic animal, and spitting on a government employee. A man working as a restaurant server in North Hills Center in Ada is charged with a felony after being accused of photographing a woman in a restroom stall. The Ada News reports the suspect told police he entered the restroom to assist with cleaning, did not realize anyone was in it, and began to clean. The woman says she heard someone enter but did not hear a knock or anyone speak, and then saw an arm holding a cell phone under the stall barrier. The suspect is charged in Pontotoc County District Court with peeping Tom with photographic electronic equipment. Waterline repairs start tomorrow in Davis, and officials advise utility customers there and in Wynnewood, Ardmore, and Sulphur to prepare to conserve water use. K10TV reports the city is implementing mandatory water use restrictions through Thursday of this week. Davis Splash Pad is closed. Residents are asked to abstain from watering lawns, washing vehicles, and filling pools, fountains, or ponds, and to minimize indoor water use. Tomorrow, critical water emergency protocols will be in place, meaning no outdoor watering and a limit on showers, dishwashing, and laundry. State Question 846, up for a vote August 25th, proposes enshrining Oklahoma's voter identification requirement into the Constitution. Oklahoma Watch and Yardbury reports it does not change the voting process. Lawmakers say their only concern is a future legislature possibly eliminating the voter identification requirement, and they want it to become a permanent fixture in Oklahoma's Constitution. Opponents contend the measure is redundant, sows doubt about election security, and gives the legislature broad authority to decide what acceptable proof of identification is. Oklahoma has required voters to present identification since July 2011, following voter approval of State Question 746. This is Chickasaw Community Radio.
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3: Well, we don't need to wrap it up yet. It's going to pause that. Fabulous Thunderbird's coming up soon. All right, let's check your temperature right now on KCNP, and it looks like things are pretty warm. 81 degrees is what it feels like around the area, but thermometer-wise, it says 81. It actually feels anywhere from 86 to 90, depending on where you are. So that's the way the National Weather Service is wrapping it up. Now, Mesonet, some of their thermometers are calling it a little higher. They're saying up to 96, depending on how that dew point is in whatever town you're in. But here's what you really want to know. Brian, what is the forecast? Well, we have about a 20 to 30% chance of showers every afternoon through Wednesday. And maybe even one more chance pops up on Thursday before things dry out. Meaning, most of the day will be sunny, beautiful white clouds, hot, humid, no real bad severe weather predicted, but we could have some lightning in some of these. But temperature-wise, a little cooler than it has been, upper 80s on Tuesday and Wednesday, back up into the 90s starting on Thursday, and we'll be back up into the upper 90s by next week. So whatever rain that we received over the last few days, that's going to be the most rain we get for a while. You'll have a shower or two, maybe, but nothing that you can count on. So get ready to start having to water the garden and lawn and all probably by the end of this week. Right now, winds are calm still, 79% humidity, beautiful skies, and as we call them, popcorn storms, where some people get a little rain and some people don't. USDA update next.
4: July 17th. The deadline for land-grant universities to apply for USDA matching grants to address maintenance and modernization of agricultural research facilities.
5: There are four levels of project funding that will be available for institutions to apply for.
4: Undersecretary for Research, Education, and Economics Scott Hutchins says the levels within the Research Facilities Act are based on project emphasis and funding levels.
5: Level one is for planning grants, and these can be from $100,000 to $200,000. And these would be for activities like a needs assessment, site surveys, preliminary designs, and cost estimates. Basically, it's a planning grant.
4: Level two focuses on small facility upgrades,
5: which might be an existing building or existing facility today, but just really needs to be refreshed and re-equipped perhaps in several ways. So that would be $250,000 up to $2 million for activities like renovations and lab modernization.
4: Level 3 of the Research Facilities Act project funding centers on mid-scale construction or expansion of land-grant university ag research facilities.
5: That could be in the range of $2 million to $10 million, but this would include significant expansions, specialized research wings, and major retrofits to existing areas or adjacent to existing areas.
4: Finally,
5: Level 4, which is large-scale research complex, which could be $10 million to $30 million for an entirely new building, a very highly specialized lab, or controlled environment research facilities. Based on what the specific need is at an institution, they can apply for different degrees of complexity and different degrees of investment.
4: Program and application details are available online at www.nifa.usda.gov. Type in Research Facilities Act in the search bar.
5: Once the applications are reviewed and recommended projects are selected, then NIFA, the National Institute of Food Agriculture, will release an award announcement through the stakeholder newsletter. They'll notify the institution directly.
4: In terms of what some of these modernization and maintenance projects might look like,
5: one might imagine that if you think about the kinds of activities that are really very modern and present today in agricultural science and technology, you might see specifically in the area of digital ag or AI, you might see a lot of activity, for example, and I know a lot of universities have invested in phenotyping facilities to be able to quickly measure and understand what different stressors have, for example, on crops. You can imagine how several would be looking at how they can use the most modern tools for gene editing in both plants and animals. So you can kind of look at the landscape of what's happening in agricultural science today and begin to imagine how many of these universities would want to be part of that. In order to do that, they would need to either renovate or develop our plan for different kinds of facilities.
4: I'm Rod Bain reporting for the U.S. Department of Agriculture in Washington, D.C.
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11: An evening baseball game isn't the only thing illuminated by the bright stadium lights. High in the air, countless flying insects are drawn to them. And those insects are a perfect snack for the game's avian attendees. Common nighthawks swoop with their wide mouths open to hoover up the flying insects under the lights, performing aerial stunts over the athletes on the ground. Common nighthawks belong to the nightjar family, a group of birds with long wings and big mouths that are adept at hunting in the air. Nighthawks have gray and brown feathers that help them blend in on the ground. In the sky, though, these birds stand out. Vertical white wing stripes glow bright even at dusk and dawn, when they're most active. To show off for potential mates, male nighthawks use a display called booming. They dive so that air makes a loud boom as it passes over their wings.
12: Hot dogs! Hot dogs!
11: The next time you're enjoying your snacks at the game, just know that the birds are enjoying theirs too. For Bird Note, I'm Michael Stein. This episode is sponsored by 7-year-old Quinn Sedgley, who wants everyone to help birds and wildlife.
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1: This is Lonnie Beasley with news from Chickasaw Country. Police responding to a report of a stolen vehicle from a convenience store on Mississippi Avenue in Ada last week found its owner distraught because her dog was inside it. The Ada News report, she walked out of the store to find her vehicle missing. A wreck reported at Mississippi and Lonnie

4444. How about that? That's when I looked up at the clock, I saw literally five fours on the digital clock. Don't you like it when you have those little patterns in life? And a lot of times people like to look up at the clouds and go, I see a rabbit, or I... 4444. How about that? That's when I looked up at the clock, I saw literally five fours on the digital clock. Don't you like it when you have those little patterns in life? And a lot of times people like to look up at the clouds and go, I see a rabbit, or I see a something else. And you usually have that one relative or friend says,

0: Chickasaw Nation is providing a crime victim support services hotline to assist First American crime victims in the Chickasaw Nation as a new way of connecting victims with services. 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

0: try to save a life from the fray on KCNP. July 13th, 2026. But speaking of July 13th, who was born on this day? Well, I got one for you. The voice of SpongeBob SquarePants. Voice actor Tom Kenny, 64 years old today. Musician Mark the Animal Mendoza from Twisted Sister, 70 today. Musician Louise Mandrell is 72. Actor Gil Birmingham was born on this day in 1953. He is 73 years old. He was Teyada's father in the Chickasaw Nation-produced movie Teyada. He also is Thomas Rainwater on TV's Yellowstone, which is now on the new series Marshall. Actor Didi Khan, that was Frenchie in the movie Grease, is 75. Sports commentator Tony Kornheiser is 78. Comedian actor Cheech Marin of Cheech and Chong is 80 years old today. Inventor Ernie O. Rubik, inventor of the Rubik's Cube, 82. I have a joke in my head there of like arranging his candles. I don't know. Musician Roger McGinn from the Byrds, 84 today. Actress Harrison Ford, also 84 today. Actor Patrick Stewart, who's Captain Picard on Star Trek The Next Generation and Professor Xavier in the X-Men movies. He is 86. And this young fella right here, see if you recognize this voice.
1: This is Jeopardy. Here are today's contestants.
0: That, my friends, is the gentleman who is in the Guinness Book of World Records for the longest-serving host of a game show. He is 98 years old today, still working, Johnny Gilbert, the voice of Jeopardy. Happy birthday to you. Happy birthday if it is your birthday as well, from KCNP. Isn't that cool? Can you imagine 98 years old, this dude is still working. That'll be Mike Manis and Tisha Agee right here at KCMP at 98 and 97. I tell you what's coming up next, though. AP News at the top of the hour. Here are Turnpike Troubadours.

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1: AP News, I'm Ben Thomas. U.S. forces are carrying out another round of strikes on Iran. It comes hours after President Trump announced the U.S. is reinstating a blockade of Iran and told Fox and Friends,
2: "We're taking over the strait. They have nothing. They've got nothing."
1: Lindsey Graham's younger sister will temporarily fill his Senate seat after his unexpected weekend death. Sagar Magani has the latest.
3: South Carolina Governor Henry McMaster says he's obligated to pick someone to replace Graham.
4: This irreplaceable man.
3: And he's named Darlene Graham Nordone.
5: It is such an honor.
3: After their parents died at a young age, Lindsey Graham raised his little sister and became her legal guardian.
5: Lindsey has always been there for me, and I will be there for him.
3: A special election will be held next month to pick a new GOP nominee for the general election, a rare open seat that's ignited a scramble among South Carolina's most ambitious conservatives until the term expires in January.
5: I'm going to do this. I got it.
3: Sagar Magani, Washington.
1: In Maine today, Immigration and Customs Enforcement officers shot and killed a motorist. Julie Walker has details.
6: The second time in a week, federal immigration officers used deadly force. Maine Senator Angus King, an independent, says Homeland Security Secretary Mark Wayne Mullen told him the agent opened fire in Biddeford after the man tried to use his vehicle as a weapon against agents who were pursuing him for deportation. Apparently, the ICE agents didn't have body-worn cameras. Two immigrant rights groups ID'd the victim as a 26-year-old Colombian with a family authorized to work in the U.S. who had a Social Security number and was on his way to work when he was shot. The FBI is investigating. I'm Julie Walker.
1: This is AP News. Seth Sutel has the AP Markets Report.
7: Oil prices jumped following a weekend of attacks in the Middle East, while slumping AI companies weighed on global stock markets. The price of Brent crude rose nearly 10% Monday. That came after the U.S. and Iran each said that the Strait of Hormuz is under its control. Oil prices are still below their wartime peak, but the sharp move higher sent Treasury yields climbing in the bond market on worries about inflation. On Wall Street, the S&P 500 fell 0.8%. The Dow dropped 138 points. That's about 0.3%. The NASDAQ Composite fell 1.6%. Micron Technology and NVIDIA helped lead the way lower. Shares of South Korean tech giant SK Hynix fell sharply in Seoul. Seth Sutel, New York.
1: Brent crude settled above $83 per barrel. AAA puts the national average for regular-grade gasoline just above $3.87 per gallon. There's more news at apnews.com. I'm Ben Thomas. 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
8: This is Lonnie Beasley with news from Chickasaw Country. Police responding to a report of a stolen vehicle from a convenience store on Mississippi Avenue in Ada last week found its owner distraught because her dog was inside it. The Ada News reports she walked out of the store to find her vehicle missing. A wreck reported at Mississippi and Lonnie Abbott at the same time led officers to a suspect who reportedly crashed a stolen vehicle into another vehicle occupied by two off-duty Payola police officers. The suspect is charged with larceny of an automobile, larceny of a domestic animal, and spitting on a government employee. A man working as a restaurant server in North Hills Center in Ada is charged with a felony after being accused of photographing a woman in a restroom stall. The Ada News reports the suspect told police he entered the restroom to assist with cleaning, did not realize anyone was in it, and began to clean. The woman says she heard someone enter but did not hear a knock or anyone speak, and then saw an arm holding a cell phone under the stall barrier. The suspect is charged in Pontotoc County District Court with peeping Tom with photographic electronic equipment. Waterline repairs start tomorrow in Davis, and officials advise utility customers there and in Wynnewood, Ardmore, and Sulphur to prepare to conserve water use. K10TV reports the city is implementing mandatory water use restrictions through Thursday of this week. Davis Splash Pad is closed. Residents are asked to abstain from watering lawns, washing vehicles, and filling pools, fountains, or ponds, and to minimize indoor water use. Tomorrow, critical water emergency protocols will be in place, meaning no outdoor watering and a limit on showers, dishwashing, and laundry. State Question 846, up for a vote August 25th, proposes enshrining Oklahoma's voter identification requirement into the Constitution. Oklahoma Watch and Yardbury reports it does not change the voting process. Lawmakers say their only concern is a future legislature possibly eliminating the voter identification requirement, and they want it to become a permanent fixture in Oklahoma's Constitution. Opponents contend the measure is redundant, sows doubt about election security, and gives the legislature broad authority to decide what acceptable proof of identification is. Oklahoma has required voters to present identification since July 2011 following voter approval of State Question 746. This is Chickasaw Community Radio.

0: In 1959, Sonny Rollins, touted by many as the best tenor saxophonist in jazz, suddenly vanished from the jazz scene. 2 years later, he reappeared, forming new musical alliances as he plunged into the shifting and vibrant jazz landscape of the early 1960s. I'm David Brent Johnson, inviting you to tune in for Crossing the Bridge, The Return of Sonny Rollins, this week on Nightlights.
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2: 506 at KCMP. Let's check that weather forecast for you. Well, first of all, right now it's 84 degrees is the warm spot in Pontotoc County. No, 87 now in Garvin County, 85 in Carter. Everybody else in the low to mid 80s. But folks just about a county or two east of us, they're in the upper 70s because of some rain going through. But it feels like it's in the 90s because of all that humidity. Forecast tonight calling for a 30% chance. So some of us will see a shower, may hear a little bit of thunder, but no severe weather. Not worried about that. We'll drop down to 69 degrees tomorrow. Start off cloudy, shower two popping around, and then it'll clear up and it'll be sunny. And then we'll get all the way up to 89, but it'll feel like, you guessed it, in the 90s. And then a slight chance of showers down to 68 on Tuesday night. Wednesday, about as many clouds as today or a few more, as anywhere from 20 to 30% chance of showers throughout the day as we warm up again to near 90. But then by Thursday, the rain chances start dropping out where we just almost no one sees any. And next week, we're talking about temperatures in the mid to upper 90s. And the extended forecast is calling for not much rain at all, but a whole lot of heat. So if you need to do anything now, get ready, make preparations to start storing that rainwater, do whatever you got to do, because the long heat wave is headed our way. That's the main thing coming up on the forecast nearby. No big news, no big severe weather to talk about, which is actually great news, don't you think? We have music coming up from Nikki Yore, Bob Seger, Colin Ray, but first, let's get the lowdown on science.
3: Smoke on the placenta. This is Sandra Tinglow with the lowdown on science. California's wildfire seasons keep getting worse. More acres burned, more homes lost. But the invisible threat might be the scariest. Could wildfire smoke reach the womb and cause autism? Enter Carl Osharkey and team from the University of California, Los Angeles. They tracked 8 million Californian births over nearly two decades. Using satellites and ground monitors, they measured tiny pollution particles. These can reach the womb during brain development. Results: babies exposed to severe wildfire smoke showed 50% higher autism rates. The link was strongest in clean air communities during intense wildfire exposure. Baby, we gotta do something about wildfires before our kids get smoked.
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Colin Ray and Little Red Rodeo. A lot of rodeo season right now. Have you been to one lately? I have not. I just realized that. I haven't been to a rodeo in a long time. Kind of fun. On another note, when I play this next song, I want you to, what's the first thing you think of in your mind? I'm going to put the thought in your head. Many people will immediately see someone in their underpants, whatever, with their socks on, sliding across the floor with a microphone in their hand.

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2: Now that sounds like fun. Go to Pauls Valley, beautiful downtown, by the way, right there by the historic train and the train tracks. The Amtrak goes through the Pauls Valley Art Walk. Speaking of art, you know, artists are many different forms of art, whether it be vocal arts, performing arts, actors, musicians, painters, sculptors, so many, and songwriters. Well, this guy was able to put all that together. He said that whenever, this love of his life, you know, whenever they got a house where he built a wall, she saw a canvas, something to make it, you know, put something on there. He said, if there's anything that describes my marriage with my wife, Brandy, it's that line. For every wall I built, she saw a canvas. This guy lives in East Texas with his wife, Brandy, and this is a song came out about 3 years ago next month. Cody Johnson and the Painter on KCNP.

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1: We think that those Silicon Valley billionaires with their life extension regimes are like the cutting edge of immortality. 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

ENP coming up at on, it's about 5:26 and a half. Great way to take us up to the National Native News was Mr. Willie Nelson. You know what river he's on.

0: National Native News. I'm Jill Freitas. What does it mean to have a constitution? That's a question tribal leaders are going to grapple with this week in southern Arizona during a two-day seminar. KJZZ's Gabriel Piatrasio has more.
1: Up until Congress passed the landmark Indian Reorganization Act, tribes weren't seen as sovereign. That all changed in 1934.
2: What the U.S. government did was they provided these boilerplate templates. In some cases, these were literally fill-in-the-blank constitutions.
1: Dave Beeksma is from the Red Cliff Band of Lake Superior, Chippewa, in Wisconsin. He's also director of the Native Nations Institute at the University of Arizona.
2: We, the people of State Your Tribe, are constituting a constitution to do X, Y, and Z. That created some challenges for us over the next 90 years.
1: Which is why the Institute is helping tribes review these outdated texts. The U.S. Constitution has been amended 27 times.
2: Our constitutions should be like nature. They should be like our world. They should be like our communities. They should be able to grow.
1: For National Native News, I'm Gabriel Pietrazio.
0: It's still nearly

0: 4 years off, but a growing distrust of government has those planning to help with the New Mexico 2030 census count worried about fairness and representation. Roz Brown has more.
1: It's still 4 years off, but a growing distrust of government has those planning to help with the New Mexico 2030 census count worried about fairness and representation. The count is conducted every 10 years by the U.S. Census Bureau. State demographer Robert Radigan says New Mexico has had a constant problem with undercounting of first-generation immigrant families and Native Americans, primarily because addresses are missing from the Census Bureau's address list.
2: Those reasons include non-standard addressing, fieldwork limitations, there's the language and cultural barriers, and distrust of the federal government. The Hispanic community in particular.
1: Radigan says census undercounts can prevent tribal communities and other groups from receiving federal funding. He notes the state's financial investment in a program called the Local Update of Census Addresses for the 2020 census was highly successful, adding more than 100,000 previously overlooked addresses. He believes the state could see more gains if some $300,000 are allocated by the state legislature for the 2030 census. Compared to other agencies, the Trump administration's staff cuts to the Census Bureau have been minimal. About 300 workers, or 25% of the Bureau's employees, were laid off during broader federal downsizing. But Radigan worries it still could be detrimental.
2: That 25% of staff represented well north of 50% of the institutional knowledge, folks who'd been through two or three censuses.
1: In 2019, the U.S. Supreme Court ruled the first Trump administration could not include a question about citizenship on the 2020 census form. But there are new efforts in Congress to add a similar question in 2030. States with a majority of Democratic voters argued such a question could discourage legal and illegal immigrants from responding and make the population count less accurate. Radigan says there also are efforts underway by congressional Republicans to limit the Census Bureau's contact strategies.
2: The policy in 2020 was six knocks on the door. They want to limit that to two contacts. That would be extremely problematic, and it would almost certainly depress the count in New Mexico more so than in other states.
1: This is Roz Brown, New Mexico News Connection. 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
1: Hear that? 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
3: This is Lonnie Beasley with news from Chickasaw Country. Police responding to a report of a stolen vehicle from a convenience store on Mississippi Avenue in Ada last week found its owner distraught because her dog was inside it. The Ada News reports she walked out of the store to find her vehicle missing. A wreck reported at Mississippi and Lonnie Abbott at the same time led officers to a suspect who reportedly crashed the stolen vehicle into another vehicle occupied by two off-duty Paola police officers. The suspect is charged with larceny of an automobile, larceny of a domestic animal, and spitting on a government employee. A man working as a restaurant server in North Hills Center in Ada is charged with a felony after being accused of photographing a woman in a restroom stall. The Ada News reports the suspect told police he entered the restroom to assist with cleaning, did not realize anyone was in it, and began to clean. The woman says she heard someone enter but did not hear a knock or anyone speak, and then saw an arm holding a cell phone under the stall barrier. The suspect is charged in Pontotoc County District Court with peeping Tom with photographic electronic equipment. Waterline repairs start tomorrow in Davis, and officials advise utility customers there and in Wynnewood, Ardmore, and Sulphur to prepare to conserve water use. K10TV reports the city is implementing mandatory water use restrictions through Thursday of this week. Davis Splash Pad is closed. Residents are asked to abstain from watering lawns, washing vehicles, and filling pools, fountains, or ponds, and to minimize indoor water use. Tomorrow, critical water emergency protocols will be in place, meaning no outdoor watering and a limit on showers, dishwashing, and laundry. State Question 846, up for a vote August 25th, proposes enshrining Oklahoma's voter identification requirement into the Constitution. Oklahoma Watch and Yardmurray reports it does not change the voting process. Lawmakers say their only concern is a future legislature possibly eliminating the voter identification requirement, and they want it to become a permanent fixture in Oklahoma's Constitution. Opponents contend the measure is redundant, sows doubt about election security, and gives the legislature broad authority to decide what acceptable proof of identification is. Oklahoma has required voters to present identification since July 2011 following voter approval of State Question 746. This is Chickasaw Community Radio.
4: 537 to KCP. Thank you, Mr. Beasley, for that. Let's take a look at the weather forecast. Slight chance. When I say slight, maybe one in, I don't know. What would the math be? Only about 3 out of 10 of us. How about that? 30% of us will see a shower at all. Today, tomorrow, Wednesday. It's very, very scattered, like popcorn storms. But if you get one, you get one. Most of us will not. Anyway, slight chance of that. No severe weather. You could have some lightning, so watch out for that. We'll drop down to 69 tonight, back up to 89 on Tuesday, but it'll feel like the mid-90s. Same thing on Wednesday. Thursday, a little bit warmer, and then the rain chances drop out by Thursday afternoon, and we're going to be in a long, hot, dry spell. We're talking about temperatures this weekend, 95, 98. Next week, 98, sunny and hot. So that's what's headed your way. Make sure there's plenty of moisture on your garden before this long, dry spell comes our way. Right now, we're still hanging on to those 80s across the area. But it won't be long after dark. We'll start dropping down, like we said, to around 69 degrees. A nice, cool morning to start off your Tuesday. We'll check in with USDA and all right after this.
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8: July 17th,
7: The deadline for land-grant universities to apply for USDA matching grants to address maintenance and modernization of agricultural research facilities.
8: There are four levels of project funding that will be available for institutions to apply for.
7: Undersecretary for Research, Education, and Economics Scott Hutchins says the levels within the Research Facilities Act are based on project emphasis and funding levels.
8: Level one is for planning grants, and these can be from $100,000 to $200,000. And these would be for activities like a needs assessment, site surveys, preliminary designs, and cost estimates. Basically, it's a planning grant.
7: Level two focuses on small facility upgrades,
8: which might be an existing building or existing facility today, but just really needs to be refreshed and re-equipped perhaps in several ways. So that would be $250,000 up to $2 million for activities like renovations and lab modernization.
7: Level 3 of the Research Facilities Act project funding centers on mid-scale construction or expansion of land-grant university ag research facilities.
8: That could be in the range of $2 million to $10 million, but this would include significant expansion, specialized research wings, and major retrofits to existing areas or adjacent to existing areas.
7: Finally,
8: Level 4, which is a large-scale research complex, which could be $10 million to $30 million for an entirely new building, a very highly specialized lab, or controlled environment research facilities. Based on what the specific need is at an institution, they can apply for different degrees of complexity and different degrees of investment.
7: Program and application details are available online at www.nifa.usda.gov. Type in Research Facilities Act in the search bar.
8: Once the applications are reviewed and recommended projects are selected, then NIFA, the National Institute of Food Agriculture, will release an award announcement through the stakeholder newsletter. They'll notify the institution directly.
7: In terms of what some of these modernization and maintenance projects might look like,
8: one might imagine that if you think about the kinds of activities that are really very modern and present today in agricultural science and technology, you might see specifically in the area of digital ag or AI, you might see a lot of activity, for example, and I know a lot of universities have invested in phenotyping facilities to be able to quickly measure and understand what different stressors have, for example, on crops. You can imagine how several would be looking at how they can use the most modern tools for gene editing in both plants and animals. So you can kind of look at the landscape of what's happening in agricultural science today and begin to imagine how many of these universities would want to be part of that. In order to do that, they would need to either renovate or develop our plan for different kinds of facilities.
7: I'm Rod Bain reporting for the U.S. Department of Agriculture in Washington, D.C.
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11: This is Bird Note.
12: An evening baseball game isn't the only thing illuminated by the bright stadium lights. High in the air, countless flying insects are drawn to them. And those insects are a perfect snack for the game's avian attendees. Common nighthawks swoop with their wide mouths open to hoover up the flying insects under the lights, performing aerial stunts over the athletes on the ground. Common nighthawks belong to the nightjar family, a group of birds with long wings and big mouths that are adept at hunting in the air. Nighthawks have gray and brown feathers that help them blend in on the ground. In the sky, though, these birds stand out. Vertical white wing stripes glow bright even at dusk and dawn, when they're most active. To show off for potential mates, male nighthawks use a display called booming. They dive so that air makes a loud boom as it passes over their wings.
13: Hot dogs. Hot dogs.
12: The next time you're enjoying your snacks at the game, just know that the birds are enjoying theirs, too. For Bird Note, I'm Michael Stein. This episode is sponsored by 7-year-old Quinn Sedgley, who wants everyone to help birds and wildlife.
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16: Hi, everybody. It's Bruce Johnston from the Beach Boys, and we're all listening to KCNP. Very cool.

Meet in the Middle, Diamond Rio at KCMP. Brian Brazier filling in for Mike Maness on this beautiful Monday afternoon. Gorgeous clouds. Hopefully you got some pictures. I got a really cool picture. The sun was right behind a very tall, puffy white cloud and just kind of peeking out behind it, but I'm kind of into that kind of thing, you know. I think I'll put it on the KCMP Facebook page and attach a little weather message, so watch out for that. I'll do that here. I'll try to do that before 6 o'clock, so check back to KCNP Radio's Facebook page for that. You have events planned this weekend or any activities? I tell you one thing I think I will probably do. Saturday, I may have to venture over to Stratford, Oklahoma for the Peach Festival, the 50th annual Stratford Peach Festival. How about that? Yeah, it's going to kick off at 5:30 in the morning for the 5K race registration. Don't think I'm going to make that one. Free pancake breakfast or while supplies last from 7 to 9. Might do that one. And then from 9 to 3, that's the main festival events. Vendors, arts and crafts, peach royalty, turtle races, carnival rides, bubble foam party, a dunk tank for the $5 entry fee, car show, that's always cool, and of course, peaches and peach ice cream. If you want more information, go to the 2026 Peach Festival. Well, it's their Facebook page. It's just the look up Stratford Peach Festival on Facebook. It'll take you right there to it. And you don't have to have Facebook for that, okay? You know, you can, that's one of those things. You can still see it without all that. So check out the Stratford Peach Festival. It's a tradition, and it has to be hot weather, and there won't be any rain. So it's a great time to check that out. While you're out there, though, do as Andy Grammer says, keep your head up.

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1: Chickasaw Country weather forecast for your Monday, calling for a slight chance of showers, maybe 30% around the area. Might have a lightning bolt or two, but no severe weather. We'll drop down to 69 tonight. Tomorrow, clear skies, warming all the way up to 89. It'll feel like it's in the 90s, though. Again, a chance of afternoon showers and thunderstorms. Same thing on Wednesday, and a slight chance on Thursday. Temperatures start climbing back up into the 90s by the end of the week and next week.

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Chickasaw Country weather forecast for your Monday, calling for a slight chance of showers, maybe 30% around the area. Might have a lightning bolt or two, but no severe weather. We'll drop down to 69 tonight. Tomorrow, clear skies, warming all the way up to 89. It'll feel like it's in the 90s, though. Again, a chance of afternoon showers and thunderstorms. Same thing on Wednesday, and a slight chance on Thursday. Temperatures start climbing back up into the 90s by the end of the week and next week.

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1: Chickasaw Country weather forecast for your Monday, calling for a slight chance of showers, maybe 30% around the area. Might have a lightning bolt or two, but no severe weather. We'll drop down to 69 tonight. Tomorrow, clear skies, warming all the way up to 89. It'll feel like it's in the 90s, though. Again, a chance of afternoon showers and thunderstorms. Same thing on Wednesday and a slight chance on Thursday. Temperatures start climbing back up into the 90s by the end of the week and next week.
2: Welcome to Nightlights. I'm David Brent Johnson. In 1959, Sonny Rollins, not quite 30 years old, but touted by many as the best tenor saxophonist in jazz, suddenly vanished from the jazz scene. 2 years later, he reappeared, forming new musical alliances as he plunged into the shifting and vibrant landscape of the early 1960s world of jazz. In the next hour, we'll hear him with guitarist Jim Hall, cornetist Don Cherry, and fellow tenor giant Coleman Hawkins. It's Crossing the Bridge, the return of Sonny Rollins, coming up next on Nightlights.